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6: The U.S. Treasury quietly released its official financial report for 2025. 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
1: We got a tie ball game with 30 seconds left. The New York Knicks have the basketball. We got a tie game with 30 seconds left. This game has been epic. I mean, you want to talk about a fun basketball game. The way that these two teams have been battling back and forth has been must-see television, must-watch television. Wembanyama in the fourth quarter has been excellent. It looks like New York is going to make sure that Jalen Brunson, if this is their final possession, certainly at least in regulation, that he's going to be the one shooting, as he should. He does come up empty, which means with 13 seconds left, oh my God in heaven. Oh my God in heaven. One of the worst blunders that you are going to see from Victor Wembanyama just took place. Jalen Brunson missed a shot to go ahead, and with 13 seconds left, Victor Wembanyama rebounds the basketball. No timeout called by San Antonio. He turns to push the ball up the floor, and he passes it to Stephon Castle. The problem is Stephon Castle had his back turned, and it hits him right in the numbers in the center of the back, and it lands in the hands of Jalen Brunson, who is then fouled, and he goes to the free throw line for a pair. Oh, you want to talk about a brutal way to potentially end the basketball game. Now, there's still 9.5 seconds left, so you got a little bit of time. But your superstar making that kind of play, it's not quite as bad as when J.R. Smith didn't know the score of a basketball game almost a decade ago. But it's not good, man. It's not good. You got to slow down in that stance. You got 13 seconds, man. There is no need to rush. Jalen Brunson misses the second one. And now San Antonio calls a timeout finally when they rebound the damn ball. You got to slow down with 13 seconds. You know, San Antonio has done this thing for the entire game where, for whatever reason, they just want to go. They just want to push. And I think that really is the telltale sign of a young basketball team. When you're just constantly trying to push and push and go quick and go fast when you don't always need to, you can slow down a little bit. And in that particular instance, when you rebound with 13.5 seconds left and you do have a timeout, there's no need to push the ball up the floor at a speedy pace to try and steal one. And it felt like that's what Victor Wembanyama was trying to do. This is a real learning experience for him, the first two games of the series, because this isn't the Western Conference Finals anymore. You know, Oklahoma City's a good basketball team, but there's something about the NBA Finals where it's just different. And we're seeing that in real time with Wembanyama, because a majority of the series against OKC, it felt like even if San Antonio wasn't winning, that he was still playing good quality basketball. And there's plays in this series, and particularly in this game, where it doesn't always feel like the case. Now, San Antonio's still good. They're down one. They got 7.5 seconds left. They're going to get the ball at midcourt. So they're okay. They can take advantage and they can steal a game. This would very much be them stealing a basketball game, because they should not. They blew a 12-point lead to find themselves down 14 points and to potentially come away the victor in a game where you do that is nothing short of sensational, if that is what ends up happening. Naturally, Victor Wembanyama is going to get the shot, and it does not go in, which means the New York Knicks are up 2-0 in the NBA Finals. This is exactly the shot that you wanted if you were San Antonio, with the opposite result. They feed the ball into De'Aaron Fox. I got to wait a little bit because I can't do play-by-play immediately for legal reasons. But they feed the ball into De'Aaron Fox, who gets it to Victor Wembanyama on a very classic pick and pop. And you're loving Victor Wembanyama with a jump shot in that instance. You'd love it more if he drove to the basket and tried to dunk on somebody. But you're not going to get a cleaner look than what they just got. And Wemby just couldn't hit it. So that's 0-2. And I'm putting a lot of the emphasis on this loss on the overall play of Victor Wembanyama.
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1: Players, I would argue, should not be doing this either. There were several times in the second, third, and fourth quarter where Victor Wembanyama would go up for the shot. He would leave the ground, both feet, off of the ground, and then he would mentally freeze. And he ends up passing out of shots when he has already jumped. And that's something at the NBA level that if you are a superstar, you can't do. You got to be ready to pull the trigger when it's time to pull the trigger. There needs to be a level of ferocity in your game, an understanding of I'm the best player on the floor. There is no shot from me that's going to be considered a bad shot. And in the second quarter in specific, when the Knicks went on the run to close and then obviously overtake the Spurs after being down by 12, it was a lot of that. And it threw off the flow offensively for San Antonio. It led to a lot of threes. It led to a lot of really quick possessions. And it just absolutely killed the Spurs. And what's going to kill Victor Wembanyama is the play that gave the Knicks one singular point. Quite literally changed the course of the, potentially the series. With 13 and a half seconds left, Wembanyama rebounds the ball, does not call a timeout, tries to push it, and passes it to Stephon Castle, and it hits him square in the back. It puts Jalen Brunson on the free throw line because he gets the turnover, gets fouled, and then he makes one shot at the free throw line, and the Knicks go on to win by 1 point. That is the deciding play of the basketball game, and that could end up being the deciding factor that brings a championship back to New York for the first time in decades. 50 plus years since New York has been.
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1: Should be fascinating in the description of Victor Wembanyama. And then to see this game play out the way that it did, I feel like it magnifies the point. Manu Ginobili was on the Inside the NBA pregame show. And by the way, the fact that we get Inside the NBA for pregame in the NBA Finals is so good. Thank God it's not the other show that ESPN put in front of us last year and the year before that. It was brutal. But Manu Ginobili was on with Chuck and Shaq and Ernie and Kenny. Listen to what he said about Victor Wembanyama being around guys like Tim Duncan and David Robinson in the lead up to the NBA Finals.
9: Happening this year, after you see the type of players that we have, maybe next year or in 2 years, but seeing them grow and get together that quick and mature like that is amazing. So I'm thrilled, like everybody else in town, in the organization. It's fantastic to see the team in this situation.
10: One thing I've always known about this organization, what I like to call the system, is you guys are family knit group. So my question is, does David Robinson and Tim Duncan spend a lot of time with the young fella?
9: They come often. They come often to the team, especially in the summer. Once the season starts, we can give them space and time, but they are always a resource. They are always available. We are all always available, and hopefully they talk a lot. But that young man doesn't need much. He has the he has the whole package. He's incredible, and he's so mature for being 22.
10: Yeah,
9: that is like it's hard to understand.
1: So you get to hang out with David Robinson. You get to hang out with Tim Duncan. In the offseason, you're working out with Hakeem Olajuwon. You get to hang out with Kevin Garnett, even though Kevin Garnett kind of flamed you earlier this week for crying after the Western Conference Finals. Greg Popovich is around the organization. You get to hang out with Monks. You got nuns showing up to the games. I mean, this dude has literally everyone that you could need on your side, and it still feels like he's getting bullied by...
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1: That and then do that for the course of four quarters. They're up 2-0, but they have not shown the ability to do that. And again, a lot of the credit goes to the Knicks. They stepped up to the physicality of the game. The officials let them play. And in the NBA Finals, you should be letting them play. This is a win for the old heads, by the way. All the old heads that say that today's day and age can't hang with physicality for a majority of the game, today's day and age could not hang with physicality. They just couldn't. That was a win for the old heads. But the Knicks stepped up to that, and it felt like San Antonio did not. Credit to Mike Brown as well. When he was hired, he was kind of flamed. They said, why would you fire Tom Thibodeau to hire a worse Tom Thibodeau? How does that make any sense? And the way that he's been able to get this team to find its identity, I mean, Mike Brown should have a statue in New York if they win this thing. He has been excellent, and he's been a coach for a long, long time. I've never necessarily looked at him in the NBA tier list, if you will, of coaches. I've never looked at him and thought, man, this guy's like an awesome X's and O's guy. That's never really been it. I mean, he got to a finals with LeBron James in Cleveland when LeBron was doing crazy things. This is the first 10-year in Cleveland. He was on these Warriors teams when they won championships. He got Sacramento to the playoffs with the Light the Beam year after they had been horrible for like two decades. So he's always been a good coach, but I've never looked at him as like this awesome game-changing coach. Through the first two games, he's been an awesome game-changing coach. He's been coaching circles, as far as I'm concerned, around the San Antonio Spurs coaching staff. And the unfortunate reality for them is that Popovich is not walking through the door on game number three at Madison Square Garden. So Mike Brown's been awesome. Karl Anthony Towns has been awesome. I'm going to check. When we get back, I'll have the updated odds for NBA Finals MVP. My guess is that Karl Anthony Towns is going to be a pretty clear favorite to win because he was really good tonight. He was really good in game number one. And he has an opportunity in game number three to basically seal the award. If the Knicks win this thing in five, odds are it's Karl Anthony Towns having another great game in game number three. And that seals a championship. And that seals him as a hero in New York and a finals MVP, and then probably getting a pretty massive contract as a reward from the Knicks, because there's no way that you watch that dude win finals MVP and then be like, all right, we're going to move off of him. That's not how that works. So when we get back, I'll get those numbers, a little bit more on this game in terms of the physicality as well, and some of your phone calls, 310-840-4910, 310-840-4910, reacting to the New York Knicks going up 2-0 over the San Antonio Spurs in the NBA Finals. It's Westwood One Sports Night with Den Day.
0: The cover star of Madden NFL 27 has been released, and it's Chicago Bears quarterback Caleb Williams. Yo, fans in the Windy City, is this a good thing? The third-year quarterback is on Madden Curse Watch. Westwood One Sports.
11: 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It appears by its own numbers, the U.S. government seems insolvent. 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
11: Been doing it. Use the AI to plaster Chet Holmgren's face over Karl Anthony Towns for Victor Wembanyama, over Mitchell Robinson for Victor Wembanyama. That guy's going to score 40 points and have 23 rebounds in game number three. For whatever reason, he just can't do it against those two guys. Karl Anthony Towns, by the way, is now co-favorite to win Finals MVP at plus 125. He did not start that way. I think he was almost like 10-1, 14-1, depending on what book that you went to at the beginning of the series. Now he's plus 125. He's tied with Jalen Brunson. The book's still valuing Jalen Brunson because they think he can go for 40 on any given night. And to be fair, he can go for 40 on any given night. But Karl Anthony Towns now co-favored to win Finals MVP really speaks to what has gone wrong for San Antonio. You can't let that guy be the one that is beating you up. Now, San Antonio's not dead. I don't want to treat them like they're dead. In fact, they could become the sixth franchise in NBA history to go down 0-2 in an NBA Finals and then proceed to win that specific Finals. The last time it took place was the Milwaukee Bucks against the Phoenix Suns in 2021. Prior to that, LeBron James and the Cavaliers in 2016 did it. Dwayne Wade did it in 2006. And then there was a big gap. The Trailblazers did it in 77. The Celtics did it in 1969. So Wemby could join that list. And there's a lot of great players that played on those championship teams. But they need to adjust the way that they are playing. They have to be dominant on the interior. They cannot play afraid. In a majority of the game tonight, they played afraid. Let's get to some of your phone calls. 310-840-4910, 310-840-4910. What did you think of the game tonight with the Knicks going up 2-0? Let's start with Johnny in Atlanta on line number one. Johnny, what's up, man? No Johnny? We'll put Johnny on hold. We'll see. Johnny, we're coming back to you. Don't you worry. We're coming back to you. We'll get Johnny in Atlanta here coming up momentarily. Let's go to Jason. Jason is in Miami. Jason, what's up, man? You're on Westwood One Sports Night.
12: Hey, what's going on? I had called in last night and spoke to somebody and told them how my Knicks were too big for these guys because they were too young. They lacked the experience. The Knicks have players that have been in championships in college with Brunson and the Villanova guys, and then Karl Anthony Towns with Kentucky. But they're just too old and too rough for them. The Spurs are a great team, and they do have what it takes to come back. And if I were the Knicks, when I had a 14-point lead, I'm going to the hole. Even if I'm not getting the calls, I'm going to the hole if I'm missing threes. The coach needs to call timeout and tell these guys, you got to start driving. You can't give up and just start relying on the threes to win the game. It's too much. The Knicks are going to take them. I think they're going to beat them in six. I think we go up another one, and then the Spurs win two, and we win it at home.
11: I appreciate the call. You definitely want to win it at home just because the environment is going to be crazy. Yeah, the saying that was kind of

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1: 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It appears by its own numbers, the U.S. government seems insolvent. 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
1: And 26, and then position themselves as soon as the work is back, and as soon as the lockout that is coming ends, to hit the ground running. What you can't have, and what's going to suck for a few teams, is that like you're going to have a pitcher that you feel good about now, but if the work stoppage goes for an entire year and maybe even longer, you're like really cutting into some of your time that you're going to have with that particular pitcher. I think you can still be a good hitter deep into a career, like at 35 years old, if you're still seeing the ball and you still got some strength, you could be mashing that thing. I do feel like it's often very rare that pitchers have these like 15, 20 year careers where they're dominant, right? Like there is a shelf life, and eventually that's going to come. It sucks if you're going to be holding on to a pitcher through a lockout and then you're just wasting years, not of the contract, but of the physical prime of the athlete. And then you kind of get hosed in 2028 because you're paying him a big time dollar amount, but you haven't seen him pitch in like a year. It's going to be an odd situation. I'm excited though for the MLB trade deadline because I think it's just going to be filled with fireworks. And I like it when the NFL and NBA and MLB trade deadlines have fireworks. It makes it all the more interesting as far as I'm concerned. And speaking of the NFL, there's some friction between a star quarterback, borderline top 10 quarterback, and the team that he's really elevated the past few years. I'll tell you the friction and how it can be solved next on Westwood One Sports Night.
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1: They actually quoted a dentist from Ohio named Andrew Zucker, who said, "It is not suggested to do this." That was his quote. And then he also said, "I don't think there's anything to be gained. The only thing to be lost is wasting a bunch of toothpaste." That's his entire contribution to this article.
2: Oh, that is crazy. I mean, what do you gain from that? Like, what is the... That has to be a taught thing, too.
1: It's views. He gained views and attention.
2: That is true. He gains the attention.
1: What else about the video would be interesting, other than that?
2: I think that's a problem, though. Like, he has the interesting because he is Bryce Harper, and he just does this sort of thing, and it becomes weird. All right, that's going to do it for us. Wrapping up a great week of shows here on Westwood One Sports Night. Big thanks to Ben, doing a great job producing. We got our crew in Culver City. Thanks to you guys. I've been Denton Day. You can hit me up on Twitter at the Denton Day. Enjoy
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5: 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A 3-run go-ahead blast for A. Eugenio Suarez.
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5: 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And the Reds walk it off at 11, 6-5.
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21: You guys were talking about ranch.
22: Oh, yeah. Ranch dressing came up in the last commercial break because Jen Winters' niece is apparently about to turn three.
23: Yeah, she'll be three at the end of the month. And that's
22: she
23: like,
22: loves eating ranch dressing.
23: Like, you know, she needs her sustenance, you know, water, whatever else, ranch.
22: Yeah.
23: And then and sprinkles.
22: That's what I say basically as a parent. Like water, whatever else. I don't know.
23: Ranch.
22: Whatever you eat. Yeah.
23: And all the ranch. And if she could put sprinkles on ranch, she probably already has.
22: She loves ranch dressing.
24: The place that ranch belongs is in the trash.
22: Oh. Hey, I'm not arguing with you.
23: It's not even a day that starts with a T and you're bringing the heat.
22: Yeah. What
23: garbage. Wow.
22: I've never been a fan of ranch, quite honestly.
23: Wow.
22: I get that I'm in the minority on that.
23: You guys are from Ohio.
22: Yeah, I know, yeah. But I don't care.
25: Okay.
22: I just
25: white's
22: never
25: good.
22: It's never hit that way for me. I've never enjoyed it. I've tried it many a times. And sometimes you get it when it's like you've ordered something else, mm-hmm. like some other thing. Now what's weird is I don't throw ranch in the category of whenever you add any seasoning to it that is not just the plain ranch, like if you do the blackened ranch, like mm-hmm. at Popeyes, that I can eat that all day. That's fine. But I don't feel like
24: trash.
22: That doesn't taste anything like ranch.
24: Terrible.
22: To me.
24: And then
22: it tastes vastly different.
24: The proliferation, did I say that right? Of the
22: proliferation, I think.
24: The ranch seasoning that people put into every sauce and every recipe.
23: That.
24: And we do too many damn casseroles because we're from the Midwest.
22: Oh, the casserole
24: and all
22: thing.
24: Of them, it's a packet of ranch.

0: Why are we doing this?
1: You couldn't buy a whole thing at Costco.
0: I know. I've seen the shaker. That is disgusting.
2: Yeah.
0: That is sick.
1: I might put it in cottage cheese. I love that.
2: Wow.
1: It's really good. I'm sorry.
0: Hey, Dylan, go ahead and play the thing again.
3: The whites are good.
0: There we go.
4: Yes. Ranch. Yeah, I know you said you're not a big fan of it, Bone, but it is the condiment of your people.
2: I know it is. I'm not denying that. I'm just saying I
1: like the ranch.
2: Dylan, this is why you can't just judge a book by its cover. Because not everybody's the same. Just because we all just want to point
1: What's
2: that out.
1: Honey mustard, though. I love honey. That's my
2: Yeah, how do you
1: favorite.
2: Feel about a honey mustard? Now, honey mustard's
0: good.
1: That's awesome.
2: I almost said the actual. I F with honey mustard. I do F with that.
1: I
2: like
1: the
2: honey mustard. I do like the honey mustard. Yeah, I do like that.
0: Man, no, honey mustard's great. I like it. It's got to be a little more tangy than just like sweet, but.
2: Yes. Yeah, I agree with that. And but again, weird thing. I don't like regular just yellow mustard.
1: Really?
2: Burn it. I don't want it anywhere near me.
0: Yellow
2: honey
0: mustard.
2: I can do that. I can do stone ground, all that stuff.
0: Yeah.
2: The mustard you get at the stadium I can do, but just plain yellow mustard? No.
0: Like a bag of pretzels and I'll just put like mustard on the side and just that is a delectable snack to me.
1: I'll also do it with ranch, but you know, knock me down a few bits.
2: Fish, what direction is it? Fish, if I tease the list for Thursday, what direction is that? Horizontal, vertical, diagonal?
4: Oh my God.
2: Too far. Okay. Yes. Maybe next list is top five condiments.
0: All right.
2: Or best condiments. Maybe we have to go that route because yeah, we could. I think do a whole segment on that.
4: Well, then I'll start going crazy, like bringing up things like mayo chup.
2: Oh yeah, like, you can miss me with that.
4: They decided to combine a whole bunch of different condiments together.
2: Yeah, I don't need that.
4: And I'm on a journey to try some of them.
2: I do now. I will bring this aspect up of condiments, and then we can move on. But like one of the reasons I don't like breakfast as much is because I feel like most of the condiments that you use the rest of the day, breakfast foods, it's like, nope, you're not allowed to have that. Like you go to a restaurant, if you order like
0: this
2: potatoes, they'll put like they'll give you ketchup mm-hmm. for like potatoes. They'll give you hot sauce for your eggs, or maybe some people do ketchup on eggs. I'm out on that. But like that side is allowed, and then but like if you like ranch, they're not bringing you a side of ranch with breakfast foods. And I feel like that's a miss.
1: Are you getting sausage and like maple syrup the rest of the day? Like it's the same thing. You're not getting,
2: no, but I'm telling you,
1: know, like,
2: you are, because people go, oh, let's have breakfast for dinner, and it's like let's have dinner for breakfast.
1: Dinner's
2: then
1: great, but
2: flip it around.
0: Well, now who says you can't do that? I think both of those things
2: are
0: great. They're
2: everyone great. Says it, and it ticks me off.
4: No one on this show because we like to eat.
2: Well, I had to tell the guys when we started working together, I got Tyvus turned on to this and Dylan as well a year ago, that Burger King is the only restaurant that has some damn sense. Where if they serve burgers, they're called Burger King.
0: Right.
2: If
0: right.
2: you hit them up at 7 in the morning and go, yeah, I know you got your sausage and your French toast sticks and burn it to the ground. I want a cheeseburger, they'll go, okay. And it'll take them a minute, but they'll go back and make you a cheeseburger at 7 in the morning. That's my people right there.
0: Man.
2: Make me a cheese. Because I sometimes want breakfast for dinner, but sometimes I want dinner
0: also,
2: for breakfast.
0: Your desire to have, like, condiments.
2: All food all the time.
0: No, but condiments.
2: When is a strawberry? Can you eat strawberry morning, evening, all the time?
0: Your desire to eat a certain meal, right? Like the condiments and breakfast thing where you're like, I don't like it that much. That's crazy to me.
2: No. I'm saying you got to be able to have all the foods available at all times. The restaurants have them. It's not like when you go to a place that serves lunch and dinner, they don't have lunch and dinner stuff around. They can easily
0: make
2: it
0: for you. So
2: you're
0: saying you're mad that the guy at Waffle House doesn't give you the ranch dressing for your hash browns?
2: Well, I think at Waffle House they would.
0: They probably.
2: Because I think there's been enough like gunplay at Waffle Houses. They're just like, whatever you want, you can have it.
0: I'll give you a nickel bag on the side, too, if you really want one.
2: Yeah, you can get other condiments there. little powder for your French toast sticks. Yeah, they got that. They got it all there. Love the Waffle House. I love that our government, for a long time, monitored if a Waffle House was open or not
0: as
2: to whether or not they sent FEMA in.
0: Yes.
2: Like that.
0: The emergency.
2: They did.
0: Waffle House
2: they would,
0: emergency.
2: They would check. when they had like a hurricane warning, Dylan, they would say,
0: and it was,
2: should we send FEMA there or not? They go, well, is the Waffle House closed? If it's closed, we send in FEMA. If not, we let it live.
0: How much of the menus available will tell you like how far out the damage has really gone?
4: That's how they determine. They determine levels of hurricane by menu availability.
2: That is, by the way, people ask like, what job would you leave doing radio for? To be the guy who goes to Waffle House and be like, hey, yeah, they're still open. So anyway, I'm going to eat breakfast now. All right. Where's
0: in
2: the
0: an
2: next
0: hour.
2: I'll be at the next one. That pissed me off so much when the fantasy football punishment thing. Remember that the last few years? The guys were like, I got to go to Waffle House. And for every waffle I eat, I have to be here for 24 hours.
0: Right.
2: But I get it. Every waffle I eat, I get out an hour earlier.
0: I'd be in there for 2 hours.
2: Yeah. Like, what are we talking about?
0: You kidding
2: me? What's a lightweight out here? Like,
0: that's not a punishment.
2: Like, I finally got out after 17 and a half hours. It's like, you're a loser. Get on my level. Let me be in your fantasy league. I'd lose on purpose. I'd be drafting guys who are dead. I get to go to Waffle House. Sorry, honey. I got to go.
1: Guys who are dead.
2: I would. I just want to lose. I would go to Waffle House. I want to be there all the time. All right. So, some OSU football odds for you. I saw this from Stefan Krajnik, who covers the Buckeyes for Cleveland.com. He had, these are the following betting lines that at least are out there right now. I'm sure there are other ones too, but he highlighted these and I thought it interesting. At Texas, that game right now is a pick 'em from all the odds makers. The game at Indiana, also straight up pick 'em. No favorites right now.
0: So they think Ohio State is better than both of those teams, but they're on the road.
2: Yeah, pretty much. Because what do you usually get about? Well, I know in the NFL it's usually 3 or 3.5 points on the road. I don't know if in college it works exactly the same way, but
0: like, they'll give you a little something
2: in games like that for sure. Yeah. They would. When
4: 3 points
2: is
4: a typical rule of thumb for home field. I think that's gone down a little bit in the past couple of years, though.
2: Yeah, I think that's right. But to your point, they think Ohio State's better than both those teams, but the games are on the road, so that's fair. At USC, they do not think that. USC is any good. Ohio State is a 7.5 point favorite on the road there. Oregon at home, Ohio State is a 6 point favorite. And then
4: that's
2: the team
4: a
2: up
4: lot.
2: North. It is
0: it
2: a lot,
0: like
2: but
0: a lot.
2: I think you get 5 just for going up against Dan Lanning in anything resembling a big game. Now,
4: you can't say,
2: I say that.
0: You are the Dan
2: that.
0: Lanning is James Franklin guy.
2: I say that
0: because I am too.
2: Knowing full, No, I don't believe in Dan Lanning at all, but I say that knowing when they've come here and had success against the Buckeyes in this stadium.
4: So it was just like 5 years ago.
2: I am quite sure Oregon's team has not missed the fact that they are dogs in a place where they've come in and won before. So, yeah, they have that circled, no doubt. And then the team up north, they have the Buckeyes favored by 2 touchdowns, which just feels good to be back in that place. I know in years past, the Buckeyes have been favored big in those games and then lost them. But now it does feel like this feels more legit. The fact that they're not even sure who's going to play quarterback up there, despite having paid the guy $10 million a few years ago,
0: that is
2: Bryce Underwood.
0: A real thing.
2: Oh, it's a storyline to keep an eye on.
0: People are starting to get a little antsy up that way.
4: I think they're sure who their quarterback's going to be, but it's because there's a gun to their head.
2: Maybe, but how long can you go with that? If he goes out there and is terrible for 3 games, you've got a backup that people think can get the job done. Isn't it CJ Carr's brother that's there?
4: Yes.
0: Yeah.
4: What's Tommy.
2: Tommy.
4: Carr,
2: Tommy Carr. Yeah.
4: Name.
2: Yeah. Yeah. Like
4: Bryce
2: I'm just
4: Underwood
2: saying,
4: would catch passes because they might have to move him.
2: Hey, I mean, there've been guys better than him that had to switch positions.
0: They
2: to
0: should
2: play,
0: actually
2: keep playing
0: turn
2: football.
0: Him into an edge rusher as big as he is.
2: Oh well,
0: go hunt quarterbacks now. Be pissed like off. Use your angst against quarterbacks and go get them.
2: You know what's funny, Fish? When I was doing the show sheet last night, I was thinking, I need to make sure there's some fast food discussion on the show because we do a lot of golf talk out here at the Memorial. We do a lot of sports talk, but I want to make sure the fun. So I actually built in the next tease that I have, next segment, addressing a problem at fast food windows. But then we got to talking fast food this segment. Screw it. More fast food talk. We're going to fix something wrong with fast food windows coming up next.
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13: You're listening to the best of T-Bone and Tyvus. They're not here, but they're still here. You see, they never let you down. The Fan.
14: I do not love what happens at fast food restaurants, and I had to bring this up yesterday. So I go to pick up, took the youngest to the pool. She begged to go to the pool yesterday, so we took her to the pool. Get done from there, and of course, no one's eating lunch, so it's, can we get a Happy Meal? And I said, well, sure. Actually, at McDonald's, they have the World Cup cups. They have, like, yes, players on the, so they got me with the adult Happy Meal. They got her with the kids Happy Meal. But I ordered the drinks. I ordered a few different, you know, drink for my wife because she's back at home work. And I was like, I'll get her something to drink too. They hand me all the drinks. I sat in line for 10 minutes. They hand the drinks through the window, hand the bag of food through the window. Thank you very much. We go on. We leave. As I'm pulling around, I reach in the bag because, of course, we don't hand the straw now with the drink to the person.
15: Right.
14: Sometimes you get your drinks and then 5 minutes later you get your food and they always say straws in the back. And I'm like, you could have just handed me the straw and I could have been sipping on this, mm-hmm, not being as impatient because I would have had a tasty beverage to enjoy while I'm waiting for the food. Instead, now straws in the bag is the policy everywhere. So I Go right. reach in the bag for the straws. There are no straws.
8: Okay.
14: Pull over, look, and there's just absolutely no straws in there. And I'm like, now I got to go back because I don't keep straws at home.
8: Do you have to go back?
14: Yeah, I do.
8: Why?
14: It's McDonald's Coke is like known for its ability to be sipped through a straw. They like measure the straws on purpose. It's a whole thing.
8: Yeah,
14: Joshua, it's a whole thing.
8: I think I understand what you're getting at from a food science standpoint.
14: It's more surface area per suck. I've said this before. It's the thing I've talked about. Pop the damn lid. And now when I'm driving, the whole reason you have the lid is because when you're driving, it can slosh around.
8: I'm the guy who will have a mug of hot coffee I brought from the house in the car.
14: Oh, no.
8: So we're not going to talk about a cold Coca-Cola.
14: No.
8: You can pop the lid.
14: Wait, how often do you have to clean your car out? Like every day?
8: I got white interior. It's fine.
14: I don't know how you're getting away with white interior and then coffee stains.
8: It's not something I do every day.
14: It's something I have done.
8: As long as you're an adult who knows how to drive, you're good.
14: You're missing the point here is you are freely allowed to dump whatever you want all over the confines of your car because you don't like straws.
8: No dumps.
14: But for me, no dumps. It's also the policy on 17 and 18, I believe, out here. No dumps. Rest of the course, maybe. I don't know. I'm just saying, if you give me a straw, if you give me a cup with a lid, with a hole for a straw, you give me a straw, just hand the cup and the straw together. This whole put the straw in the bag thing, it leaves it open that some people forget. They don't put it in there. I drive away. So I had to go sit back in line and wait for straws.
8: Okay.
14: And it was like another 10 minutes added on to this thing.
8: Now, did you have to sit in line?
15: Right. Why didn't you just go inside?
8: Go inside.
14: Because, okay, so that's a good point. So I had my six-year-old and like getting her out, in and out of the car seat because the way it buckles is, it's no one in my family can buckle this car seat other than me. I don't know why it's so bad. But like I would have had to stop, pull in, get her out because I'm not leaving a child and it's 80 degrees out yesterday. Can't leave her in the car clearly. So I got to get her
8: for
14: 30
8: seconds.
14: Go in. It's never 30 seconds with a 6-year old. I promise. No, I can't leave the car running. Have you been to Marysville? There's copper thieves. No teeth in their head. I can't leave the car running.
8: I'm going to victim
14: blame.
8: It'll
14: be gone.
8: I'm going to victim blame you. That was much more difficult than it needed to be.
14: It was. Yes.
8: I agree with your premise. The straw in the bag makes it so that you might not get the straw, and that bothers me.
14: To be fair, if I was by myself, I would have pulled in, walked inside, got straws, left. Probably would have grabbed them in a little bit of a like, huh, like a little made a noise.
8: But like,
14: wouldn't have said anything.
8: But like eight straws, so you had
14: eight straws. Oh yeah, like just in case you forget next time.
8: Yep.
14: You know, yep. Yeah, totally would have done that move. 100% passive aggressive.
8: The move that I hate is when they hand you the straw and the drink together at the same time.
14: Yeah.
8: Because it requires a little bit of like some, because typically the straws in the back are like on the side.
14: Oh, in the back. Yes. In their hand.
8: And so now you've got to cup it in a certain way.
14: You almost got to like Tiger Woods them.
8: Yes.
14: Sub dog. Like you have to kind of grab the cup that way and pull it towards you. And that's a recipe for disaster.
8: Yeah. I could drop everything.
14: Here's what you can do though. Like they could hand you the drinks and then hand you a handful of straws because you're working for billionaires. Who cares how many straws you go through?
15: Well, that's
14: just give me 10 of them every time.
8: The billionaires.
14: I know they probably audit the straws. I'm on your side. You're working at McDonald's. I'm buying McDonald's. None of us are flying private jets. Let's go. We're on team us. We're not them.
15: They're up there in the air.
14: We're down here eating their food. Come on.
15: The point I was going to bring up is that it's probably some cost saving measure for them to save half a cent so that they don't accidentally give you two straws.
14: Oh.
15: But also, what I don't like about drive-through, these people are either rude or just nonverbal. Like, I'm not trying to have like a whole like conversation with you, but do more than just stare at me.
14: I mean, I do acknowledge there are occasionally times where you go through the drive-thru and you're like, this person maybe wanted for charges somewhere else.
15: Like if it's Popeyes, it's okay. I actually want you to be rude. That's a part of the experience. But anywhere else, like at least say like, thank you. Have a good day. Tell me my total. Don't just sit there with your hand out.
14: To your point, Dylan, I agree with you on this, that if there's three options at a drive-thru and it is pleasant communication, unpleasant communication, or no communication, like if the no communication, if everything's happening correctly, fine. But I would rather get my food correctly and have them be like, here you go with your dumbass order. Like, but everything's in there, right? Fine. I might pay for that experience if you spit in my face and slap me while you're doing it. Like, I'm just saying, like, that's fine. I'm just saying, like, I'd rather have that than no communication and then everything's wrong. And then, like, in this case, that person gave me zero. There were no eye contact, no talking. I got the bag of food.
16: I get what you're saying.
14: I then had to go back through, and I'm like, I don't have a straw. And I did get an eye roll. I was just like, I sat in line.
16: An eye roll would piss me off more than anything.
14: That was like...
16: An eye roll is like, that is...
14: I had to remember, I'm like, this person is, you know...
16: I don't care.
14: This is a long day. I get it. Care. It's frustrating, all that, but like...
16: Oh.
15: I witnessed one time my coworker, he was ordering food and I was just in the passenger seat, and it was like some 16-year-old punk jerk kid who he just literally stands, he sits there, he's holding the drink out, and my coworker is holding his debit card, and they're having a standoff as to who's going to put the thing down and grab the item from the other guy. And this kid says, what do you want me to do? Put it in my mouth? I'm like, I cannot. If I was sitting in the driver's seat, yes, it would have been fist to cuffs.
14: Yes.
15: Like, what do you mean?
16: Oh,
15: what
16: am
15: I supposed to do? Put it in my mouth. You're the service worker in this situation. I hate to sound like high and mighty. Put the cup down. Grab dude's card. Swipe it, and then give him the drink. Like, come on, what are we doing?
14: I think I'm actually on the side of the guy who said, "What do you want me to do? Put it in my mouth." Because he's acknowledging, he's like, I'm going to give you this food. You can drive away. I don't give an F. Like, do whatever you want to do with it.
16: Yeah.
14: I'm it giving you your
15: drink,
14: food.
15: Not the food.
14: Oh, it was just the drink. Yes. Oh, okay. Well, still, that is a great comeback, though. That is.
15: No, it's not.
14: That is really
15: great. You can't
14: be
15: saying that to people in the drive-thru.
14: Yes. It's hilarious.
16: No, it's hilarious.
14: It's hilarious.
16: Good. It's good because we get to laugh. Dude should have been fired on the spot.
14: Absolutely.
16: Should have been fired on the spot.
14: Probably should have. And then hired at a radio station. That's the personality we're looking for right here. If you're driving in, maybe you could have a little theme song for the memorial. So I talked to our guys at Art and the Official Intelligence. Dylan, if you've got that.
15: I do.
14: Let's play. That's our house band. They come up with some stuff from time to time. And, you know, I was talking about the donut of there's no Yacht Rock anymore. So we thought, let's bring the Yacht Rock vibes back for you. Little... Welcome to Muirfield on the Friday of the Memorial Tournament. 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
1: 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This is the best of T-Bone and Tybus. Yes, this is pre-recorded, but Tybus is so dedicated he's still here running the board. The Fan.
0: It is day number 5 of Tybus Powell's paternity leave. And it is day number 5 of the paternity leave that he has entered the YouTube chat. So, Tybus, congratulations on continuing to not take vacation time. It's not vacation time. It's leave. He's out there, obviously. Had the birth of baby Tsunami. Congrats to him and his wife, Lauren, on the youngster. The little guy is doing well from all accounts. But, yeah, meanwhile, Joshua Perry gets to hang out at the memorial with me this week. So, pretty fun.
10: All right. So, I have to say this. One of the pieces of advice that I gave Tybus about becoming the father of a boy is that they will pee on you.
0: Yeah.
10: You have to just prepare yourself when you open that diaper that anything may happen. And he gave us an update. He said he peed on his wife. So the baby
0: did.
10: He,
0: just to clarify who the he is,
10: he
0: the indefinite
10: in this situation
0: pronoun really had me thrown
10: baby
0: for a
10: tsunami.
0: Second. Was like, okay,
10: peed
0: got
10: on
0: it.
10: Lorencia.
0: Good. So, okay, got it. Just clarify. It's 6:30 in the morning.
10: That's
0: I'm
10: right.
0: Still waking up. I want to make sure
10: no,
0: I heard things right.
10: But they're learning. Those.
0: Yeah. Well, you went through that with
10: yeah.
0: your little guy, James, right?
10: It's
0: like,
10: crazy, man.
0: Yeah.
10: They just...
11: I'm wet. I'm dirty.
0: See, it happens. It's right. I've heard. I'm the father of 3 girls, so it was never an issue.
10: That cold air hits them, and it's just.
0: They're like, oh yeah, time to go. Yeah, I did. You have to do like a reserve diaper in the hand, like the diaper you're about to use.
10: Oh,
0: would
10: yeah,
0: you kind of
10: I mean,
0: hold that up there just as like a shield?
10: You would need to have something like whether like you know you just had like. A balled up wipe or like you had the diaper shield. Something had to be there
0: yeah.
10: just in case.
0: That's it's yep. no joke. I'll tell you this. Like I know this is why Tybus has 900 jobs, but like the diaper fund, like the diapers are insane.
10: Oh, it's
0: I know
10: wild.
0: You guys are living that life too. We
10: yep.
0: finally, we got out of that a few years ago, thankfully, but I don't know. I mean, I thought we were out of it. Then when the third came along, we're like, oh no,
10: yeah.
0: we have to add that back into the budget. We have to add in, I don't think people who haven't like been around kids or haven't had to do that, like the amount of money you spend on
10: oh,
0: stuff
10: brother.
0: That just gets thrown away. Just the diaper bill is insane.
10: It's
0: and I know
10: wild.
0: Some people do the cloth diaper thing.
10: I'll
0: gladly pay for just
10: that's
0: throwing
10: where
0: it away
10: I'm at. And
0: as opposed
10: I'm not
0: to
10: trying to
0: do that laundry.
10: To
0: no.
10: make fun of anybody who does that.
0: No, good for
10: but
0: you if you
10: it's
0: can.
10: Insane.
0: I admit it's personal weakness on my part. I couldn't.
10: Yeah.
0: There's no chance. I would never be able to do that. Never. Never in a million years.
10: Just
0: I'm not
10: a
0: built for that.
10: Cloth floating around no. in your washing machine.
0: No. I'd have to have a separate washer and dryer.
10: You would have to.
0: And another, like, that is all. And then it's burnt. Afterwards, it's burned. Like, I'm not donating that or anything. I'm throwing all that equipment away. We're done with that. But if you can, to each their own, that's good for you. I saw Pete Bevacqua, who has a lot of cross-pollination with your other employer, Joshua. Because NBC Sports, he used to run NBC, basically.
10: Yep, used to be a boss.
0: Now he runs the athletic department at Notre Dame, who obviously has a huge partnership with NBC. Which,
10: how much is he still running NBC right now? It's well, a legitimate question.
0: Well, there's that too, right? Because it works. Right. So, like, we were just talking. Gordon Gee had those comments the other day in front of Congress, and that's where these comments come from Pete Bevacqua. It's the same testimony, right? But Gordon Gee said, like, I'm one of the people who's, you know, raised my hand. I contributed to this whole bad system, and I, you know, I got to own that. Well, Pete Bevacqua is one of the guys who's, like, as much as you can be in charge of both TV and the college administrators, he has that weird power of being the Notre Dame power broker, where they just, they're one school, but they get the same level of authority almost in these discussions as the commissioners of 18 school conferences. It's, it's a shocking place to find yourself if you're a Notre Dame fan, but that's what they love about it, I guess. Here's what he had to say about super conferences and how he says he's not a fan of it, but then he gave, like, a great explanation of why a super conference might actually be awesome. Let's hear it.
2: If you want to truly maximize the media value around the largest sport in terms of eyeballs, which is college football, I do think the best way to do that is a super league. And I certainly don't want a super league. I'm not sure anybody necessarily wants a super league. Flooding the market, aggregating the market, bringing it to an aggregate form to major media companies, I'm not sure that's going to drive the value. Some say it will. If you wanted to maximize media value around college football, I think you would take 24 to 30 teams, create unbelievably competitive scheduling where a team like Notre Dame would play Alabama, Georgia, Penn State, Ohio State, Michigan, and start to get a number that more closely resembles an NFL number. I could be right, I could be wrong, but that's why I was encouraged that it's a voluntary application and that a lot more work could be done over the course of the next series of years to see if the value could prove itself out.
10: So, basically, one of the things that was underrated in this piece of legislation is that it's written in that super conferences would not be able to exist. And so he's speaking to this idea of, you know, the super conference and what that would look like and why they're kind of maybe trying to prevent that, even though he's saying, like, at least to me, it'd be a hell of a schedule
0: able
10: to follow all year long.
0: Yeah, I mean, I'd sign me up for an Ohio State schedule that includes, like, all the big boys from the Big Ten, and then, like, Bama, Texas,
10: Georgia,
0: Notre Dame. Let's go.
10: Yeah.
0: Well, one of those schools. Here's the thought I had, though, on Notre Dame. It always strikes me when the Notre Dame people, and not that they do it often, but, like, he just said, like, boy, wouldn't that be, like, one, I like how he put the super conference idea out there and then immediately was like, think of what Notre Dame could do in that. It's like, You won't join the actual ass conferences that exist now.
10: But you can also do that, though.
0: Imagine a schedule that had Notre Dame playing Michigan and Michigan State and Ohio State and Penn State. And, you know, like, that schedule could exist if you just join the Big Ten or join up with the SEC or join whoever you want to join. But I understand why they don't. They like their independence, as they always say. But
12: isn't that supposed to be one of the pros of their independence? They can schedule all these schools if they wanted to.
0: What's stopping him from doing it?
12: Yeah.
0: Right.
12: Yeah.
0: He could go call all these schools up and say, let's go do it. Now, I don't blame those schools if they say, to hell with you, come join our conference and you can do that. But he can, I mean, theoretically, he can go make all these games happen if he wants to, if he can get willing partners to do it. And I'm sure there would be some that would. I know what he's saying is right.
10: Yeah.
0: I wouldn't mind seeing the Big Ten and SEC just, like, schedule each other. And by the way, I heard Common Man and Timmy talking about this. It's a great idea. I think Common Man was saying, go to, like, instead of 9 games or 10 games, go to, like, 11. And have it be, like, the Big Ten plays almost all the teams they can, and then schedule one team outside of the conference that's, like, you and the SEC just have a partnership like we used to have in basketball with the ACC.
10: Right.
0: I'd sign me up for that. Sign me up for 12 games of that. I don't know that it needs to be, like, 36 dedicated teams. Just make the two. I mean, I guess that would be 36 teams. You took the SEC and the Big Ten, basically. But
10: right.
0: Put them together, throw a few more in the mix, and make that all the scheduling you do? I could be up for that. I just feel like it's odd coming from Notre Dame saying, yeah, we'd love to be a part of that. You're not in it now. How do you get to parachute into this thing when you won't even be a part of it now?
10: I guess my biggest point to it is, like, you also could be a part of it now without actually being in the conference by just scheduling aggressively. Right.
0: There's
10: like,
0: that.
10: Like, that's the other part. I know they've got their agreement with the ACC, but, like, you know, last time I checked, Boise State was not in the ACC, so, like, that's a game where you could go out and schedule somebody more difficult and we can get those matchups. But
12: what about their long-standing rivalry with Navy? You just can't get rid of that, Joshua.
10: Amen.
12: You gotta leave it in there.
10: Of course.
0: Absolutely. It's funny how they can't get rid of those Service Academy rivalries, but, man, that Michigan rivalry can go away. That USC rivalry can go
10: all
0: away.
10: All of them, like, really?
0: Yeah, like, yeah. We can get rid of all those, the ones that are the schools that may actually be tough to beat. Although, I mean, Notre Dame, I don't know if they're worried about Lincoln Riley, essentially, at USC. But, yeah, long term, that's bad for the sport when those rivalries aren't played. So,
10: it ain't great.
0: You know, these schools, too, are talking about the money. Like, how do we find more money? I don't know. Notre Dame calls you up and says, let's do a neutral site in, I don't know, wherever. Much as I hate the neutral site games, you know they print money for those things.
10: Yeah, well.
0: If you call up one of these Big Ten, like, go find any Big Ten or SEC AD that is complaining about, we don't have enough money for the sport. Call them and be like, you want to play next year? Want to do a neutral site game? Like, that's where I'm saying he might feel like he's limited, but he could make that happen if he wanted to tomorrow.
10: No,
0: he could have a schedule full of Georgia's, Ohio State's, and Texas's if he really wanted to. But, of course, their argument would be then on the field, what does that benefit them? Well, pick your argument. But you're talking about the financial health of the sport. You can print money doing that if you wanted to. But I don't think they really want to is the problem.
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28: I know what you're thinking. This is so good you can't believe it's pre-recorded.
27: But it is. So if a comment hits and we don't respond, that's why. The Fan.
0: All right, Dylan, you have a game show for us, correct?
12: I do.
0: So explain the game today.
12: So it's a PGA Tour golfer or not, and okay, the golfers that are on this list are all out at Muirfield this weekend. So I'll give you 10 names. We'll alternate between you and Joshua. You just tell me if it's a golfer or not.
0: Okay. Is the not person doing anything else? Are they someone else I should know, or are they just random names?
12: Potentially.
0: Oh, okay. Potentially. Yes. Okay. All right.
12: Interesting. All right. So we'll start that with you, Bone.
0: Scary. All right. Go ahead.
12: Russell Henley.
0: Russell
12: Henley. Is he a golfer or not?
0: I'm going to say he makes a fine shirt, and he is not a golfer.
12: That's incorrect. He's actually the fifth-ranked golfer in the world.
0: Oh, good. Okay, yes. Great. Good for that guy. Congrats, Russell. You're awesome, man. Way to go.
10: Oh, boy.
0: That's sick. I'm glad for Russell Henley.
12: Yes.
0: And his line of shirts. That's awesome. Good for him. My guy.
12: All right, Joshua, this one's for you.
10: Okay.
12: David Grawl.
10: David Grawl. I'm going to say that is a golfer.
0: You're doing him. Now, Dylan, I caught that. I caught that.
10: What am I missing here?
29: I got another confession to make. Dave Grohl, Foo Fighters. No?
10: Oh, brother. Come on, man. That, now, I will say, since we're going to do that, this feels a little targeted, and I'm going to have a conversation with HR is all I'm saying.
0: Yeah, so Dylan.
10: We can keep playing this game if you want to play it like this, but exactly right. I'm putting HR in the loop here now. Feels a little targeted.
0: Yeah. Yeah. Go ahead. Go ahead. Ask another question. It'll get you in trouble. That's good. Go ahead, Dylan. Right. Let's make it happen.
12: Bone, this one's for you.
0: Good.
12: Aubrey Graham.
0: Oh, that's a guy who just put out a record, isn't it? Put three of them out?
12: Might be.
0: Was he on Degrassi?
12: Maybe.
0: Is that Drake?
12: It is Drake.
0: Oh, look at that.
12: So
0: say Drake. I hear you're not a golfer. That's what I heard.
10: I hear other things.
0: I'm glad
10: too.
0: I caught that. Yeah. And Dylan, that is also another HR. That, yep,
10: no, right we're
0: HR.
10: Just we're
0: right to HR.
10: And it's all on tape. That's the great part.
12: All right, Joshua. Hideki Matsui.
10: Is a golfer.
12: Hideki Matsui played outfield for the New York Yankees. Now, Hideki Matsunama.
10: There we go.
12: Now, is a golfer. See,
10: we're getting tricky here.
1: That's too tricky. That's again, close.
10: Feels like I'm building the case right now.
1: Yeah, that's right. That's okay. Who are you going to do next? Calvin Brodus? You have Calvin Brodus on there?
10: There we go.
1: You do that one? Is that what we're going to do? All right. No. Go ahead. Go ahead. Line all me right. up, Dylan. Let's go.
12: This is number five. Chris Gotterup.
1: Chris Gotterup?
12: Yep.
1: Barely knew her. I'm going to say Chris Gotterup is, sure, he's a golfer. He probably was sixth-ranked golfer in the world?
12: I don't know what he's ranked, but that right, is good. An actual yes. name of a golfer.
1: Yeah! All right. Is that the first one? No, we got, I got,
12: you
1: I
12: got two.
10: Aubrey. Yeah, you got Aubrey.
1: Good. All right, that's good.
12: All right, Joshua.
10: Getting killed right now.
12: Min-Woo Lee.
10: Golfer.
1: Golf.
12: Indeed.
1: I'm going to go with that. Yes. I'm going to agree with that.
10: All right. Yes.
12: Joshua's on the board. Ranked? I don't have their ranking.
1: Seventh ranked golfer. I
10: don't just keep going down the list.
1: Yeah, that's right.
12: All right, number seven on our list is Maverick McNeely.
1: Now that sounds like someone who plays a sport, but man, Maverick is got to be careful. Sounds like a rich douchebag name, which makes me think may have grown up playing golf. So I'm going to go with. Yes, Maverick McNeely plays golf.
12: Sound logic, I guess.
1: Hey, there we go. See? Is he teeing off? When's he teeing off today? Let's find out. I don't want to look at the list, though.
12: Yeah, don't look at the list.
1: Okay, I can't look at the list. Sorry.
12: All right. All right. Number eight is Daniel Berger.
10: Daniel Berger.
1: Oh, now I'm hungry.
10: Right, that's good. Where do I want to go with this? Like, there's not even really a good clue here.
1: No, that one's
10: it's just
1: kinda,
10: like, do you know or don't you?
1: I have no idea on that one.
10: Ah, man.
1: That wasn't like Eddie Van Halen or something where you're trying to like sneak in a rock star that we would be like, Eddie Van Halen. Got it. Right.
10: Berger golfs.
1: Berger's a golfer?
12: He does.
10: That's what I'm going with.
1: Yeah. Oh,
10: love that.
1: Nice.
12: All right, Ben, this one's for you.
1: That's what they're yelled at when he's teeing off. Burger time! Like, good burger! Just yell that at him. See what happens.
12: What about Donald Glover?
1: Oh, that's...
10: Come on now. Come on, man.
1: That's... No. I watched Community. I'm aware of his exploits in the rap game as well. Yeah, Donald Glover. I'm all about that. That's not a golfer.
12: Do you know what his rap name is?
1: Childish Gambino.
12: Man, look at you.
10: There you go.
1: I back in the day, used to listen to a lot of Childish Gambino. I
12: had no moved... way?
1: Yeah, way. Absolute way.
12: Okay.
1: I can't tell you any lyrics, but I...
10: Have you heard him sing before?
1: No, I don't know that. I mean, other sing. Than... Yeah? Can he really sing?
10: He can really sing.
1: Actually, I take that back. I heard him do... what was his character's name on Community?
10: I have no idea. I never watched it.
1: Wow.
12: Me neither. Because
1: him and Abed
2: it
1: did
2: was Troy.
1: Troy and Abed in the morning. Yeah, that was that's the I have heard him sing that. That was good. Yeah.
12: All right. Last one for you, Joshua. Don Henley.
1: Is he related to Russell?
10: Like this.
1: Don't take my I was joking. I just Joshua.
10: I'm gonna go with no.
1: Thank you.
12: That's good. Actually the lead singer of the Eagles.
1: Yes.
10: Okay, so this is one thing I've learned is if I'm going to hang around with you, I need to be ready for some, like, some microaggressions
1: very much
10: in terms
1: very
10: of trivia knowledge.
1: Yes,
10: here.
1: Very
10: I
1: much
10: feel
1: so.
10: Like I was attacked.
1: Very much microaggressions there. That is, I would agree.
12: Joshua, you love, you know that I love to stereotype, and when I do these games, that's in full force.
1: Yeah. Oh, Dylan, again, complain emails to Dylan Gonzalez.
10: I should have paid attention to the whites when I was in high school. That was my biggest problem.
1: Egg whites, breakfast.
10: Yeah, that's right. Right. That's right.
1: That's what every dietitian I've ever met has said. You should have paid attention to the whites when you were in high school. It would have helped you out now.
10: Good.
1: Yeah, cardiologist agrees. All right. Well, the good game show, Dylan. I enjoyed that, even though it was, yes, highly offensive.
0: Yeah, we are out here at Muirfield, of course, the memorial going on. You know, it's just this time of year for Central Ohio. I know, like, Dublin is the focus, right? Because this is kind of like the center point from Dublin. But you and I both growing up in Columbus, in Central Ohio. Jen is a Central Ohio gal. Like, I think, like, we all claim Dublin this week.
1: Mm-hmm.
0: Even though, like, once this week is over, we'll all then go back to S talking Dublin. Like, if you're not from Dublin, and if,
2: like,
0: you are,
2: every time I come up here, it feels like a foreign nation because of the roundabouts. I'm an East Side girl.
0: Oh, but you're not around. You don't do the roundabouts. Yeah,
10: we got plenty of them where I live.
2: I like the stoplights, but no, I love Dublin.
0: See, I grew up on the East Side too.
2: Yeah,
0: and like that's where when I would run into someone at every time I would be at like Eastland Mall back in the day, or you know,
2: RIP,
0: right? You run into someone who just had like an emerald green jacket on and like some kind of goofy ass haircut peeking out of like the curved bill everywhere. Yeah. I would be like, oh, this kid's from Dublin. Yeah. And sure enough, they turn around, you see the DC on the back, and you're like, there he is.
2: Yeah, there you go.
0: Dublin douchebag. Absolutely.
12: Crapping all over Brian and Common Man's neighbors.
2: That far.
0: No, wow. We did back in the day. That's what I'm saying. That's what we did. I'm from here. I grew up right into Independence High School. I don't, you know. This is not my area, but that's fine. It's all good. I'm glad to be here.
2: It's telling Columbus.
0: You. But today, I'm saying this week.
2: Dublin is
10: we
2: Columbus.
10: We have pride in the Dublin douchebags this week.
0: Yeah, that's right.
2: Thanks, y'all, for welcoming us.
0: Yes, great hospitality, of course, as always.
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6: I'm Nate Puderball, other sports update. Out of Muirfield Village, round three is underway at the Memorial Tournament. JT Poston takes the lead into the weekend at 9-under par with Ryan Gerard just one shot back. Sam Burns and Tommy Fleetwood are within five shots. They tee off at 129 with the leaders set to tee off at 140. In the NBA, in game two of the finals, Wemby made a costly turnover with just seconds to go to help the Knicks to a 105-104 victory and a 2-0 series lead. Game three is Monday night. In college football news, the NCAA has denied Texas Tech quarterback Brendan Sorsby's appeal. He awaits the ruling of a district judge on a temporary injunction. In St. Louis, the Reds got crushed by the Cardinals 10-3 last night. They square off again today at 2:15. Catch the action right here on The Fan. Cleveland fell on the road at the Rangers 3-2. Game two of that series is tonight at 7:35. Bringing sports news and weapons to The Fan, Ohio Sports Destination.
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8: And hi again, everybody. Good morning. Welcome into another edition of Tee to Green here on The Fan. As always, another very busy week in the golf world. It is our favorite of the year with the Memorial Tournament as we come to you from Muirfield Village this morning. JT Poston played lights out yesterday, shoot 65 to lead by one heading into the weekend. We'll hear from some of the leaders coming up in just a bit. We've had him on a few times since the announcement was made, but Dave Shedlosky of Golf Digest and Memorial Magazine was this year's Memorial Tournament Journalism Award winner. We'll chat with Dave about that, as well as an incredible book he put together about the 50 years of this tournament and more. Really suggest you pick up one on your way out if you're coming into the tournament today or tomorrow. Top-level golf does not end in Columbus tomorrow. U.S. Open final qualifying is Monday up at the Lakes. We'll tell you about the day with PGA professional Eddie Klein from the Lakes. And as always, we have another terrific golf prize package from Titleist, The Virtues. And oh, by the way, we have a pair of Golden Bear Club passes for tomorrow's final round here at the Memorial, courtesy of our friends at the PGA Tour Superstore. We'll have details on that coming up shortly. But we begin this week here at Muirfield Village. As always, a great treat to catch up with PGA professional Roger Maltby, longtime broadcaster, now with Golf Channel, and is someone who will be forever known around here as the man who won the very first Memorial Tournament 50 years ago in 1976. Roger, is it kind of cool to be known and remembered for something like that?
9: Well, you know, it has its goods and bads. You know, I mean, to think that if I'd have won it on the day

0: I was born, I'd be on the senior tour now. It's kind of scary, but yeah, it's kind of nice. You know, as it my life has turned out, I've ended up being a broadcaster a lot longer than I was a PGA Tour professional. But a lot of these guys, you know, they don't even know. These young fellows don't even know. They were born when I won this tournament. They're not even close. You know, their parents probably never met. Maybe their parents weren't even born. So for them to kind of learn and know that, hey, I did do this and did it okay every now and then is nice. And it's nice to have people come up and recognize me that say they were here and they look like they're old enough to be my father in 1976. You know, it kind of skips back and forth to how nice it is.
1: Well, Roger, you won a couple of tournaments the year prior, your rookie season, but I guess what did winning here in 76 do for you both personally and professionally?
0: Well, you know, even from day one, from year one here, this was a big stage. And we, the players, knew when we got here that this was a big deal. The way the golf course was designed, laid out, the condition it was in, the size of the crowds, you know, you just go through the checklist, and we knew it was important. And of course, having Jack Nicklaus's name on it and his fingerprints all over it didn't hurt. So we knew it was a big deal, and to win on a golf course of this difficulty against a terrific field certainly did a lot for me in kind of validating some of the success that I'd had in the year prior, my rookie year. So, yeah, and as I get older, and now, you know, you look at your careers from the end, not from the beginning, it's certainly the most important thing I did in golf.
1: Roger, you've always been known as a good-natured guy. Does the gallery stake side note to your win here, I guess, make you cringe or just smile knowing that people are always going to remember it?
2: Well, it makes me smile because the bounce went my way, for one. I'm sure if you asked Hale, it might not have the same reaction. But, you know, when you sit back and think about it, you know, luck is something that is a variable in any golf shot played, okay? And for all the best intentions of the greatest players in the world and the worst amateurs in the world, when they get over a ball to hit it, they have no idea where it's coming down. Tour pros got a better idea, but they hit foul balls. That's just part of the game. And that was a foul ball, and it was obviously a stroke of tremendous luck because say I was 10 over par playing that hole and got that bounce. Who would care?
3: Right.
2: Was it lucky? Well, when you get a bounce like that, at that moment in time when it means most to you, that's a stroke of tremendous luck. Certainly the best bounce I ever got in a golf course, and it only brings back fond memories. It's something that will always be remembered about this tournament, I'm not ashamed of it. I've had plenty of bad bounces in my life, too, so I got a real good one that time.
1: Do you remember what your winner's check was back in 76?
2: $40,000, and that was about as big as it got back then.
1: Tell us about the story of, speaking of checks, something happened the previous year with one of your winner's checks, post-tourney?
2: See, now there's a few things that need to be explained in advance. That was in Massachusetts. At what was at the time the biggest tournament in New England, the Pleasant Valley Classic. And I had won my first tournament the previous week in the Quad Cities, a smaller event opposite the Open Championship in Scotland. And that was $15,000, but that was a lot of money to me back then. I was driving around an old Ford Galaxy 500. I didn't even have a credit card, okay, playing the tour. And this is before direct deposit was a thing. So all our checks got mailed home, okay? So I get to Pleasant Valley, and I shoot the cut score. I mean, I one shot higher, I'm not there for the weekend.
1: Okay.
2: Saturday dawns, it's blowing like crazy, and I shoot 66, and I leapfrog most of the field. And I'm in one of the last few groups on the golf course on Sunday. And that too is breezy, not as bad as the day before, but I shoot 67 and I win. Now, like I say, I didn't have a credit card, but we could cash personal checks.
1: Okay.
2: So I cashed a check for $600 that morning, which is the max we could cash them for. And because I just, I don't know, cocky, young, just had a feeling I was going to win. And so it came to be. So on the 18th green, we've all seen the pictures with the winner holding the big cardboard dummy check, the huge thing, right? The guy that owned the golf course was a fellow named Cuz Mangola. And he handed me the real check.
1: Oh, you're kidding.
2: No. Usually, like I say, they were sent home to you, you know. So now what do you do? I mean, I fold it up. I put it in my pocket. Now, you got to understand, I am just turned 24. And I've got more money than any. I'm the richest person in the world. So we go out. I said, where do we go? I went into the clubhouse. I bought a round of drinks. And then I said, where are we going? We're having a big time. So, big life lesson learned that evening. There is a very real difference between falling asleep and waking up as opposed to passing out and coming to. And that's what I did. I had a big night. So, you know, I don't know. Everything seemed like an eternity because I was in a total haze. And it's like, oh, yeah, I won the tournament. I've won two in a row. I'm going to go down and buy a newspaper and read about just how cool I am. So I throw my pants on, I go downstairs, and reach in my pocket. I don't have a dollar. I don't have a check. Oh, boy. Oh, boy. So, you know, this is before cell phones now. There are no cell phones. I got to go on. I got to get the tournament number, and I call from my hotel room because I got a problem. What kind of problem could you possibly have? I said, well, I lost the check last night. Where'd you do that? I don't know. It really is. It's one of those. It's so silly. But it's one of those. And I got to thinking about it, and I said, oh, I think I know what the name of the place was. And it was T.O. Flynn's, a pub in Worcester, Mass. So at any rate, he says, well, don't worry about a thing. He says, we'll cancel, you know, that check, and we'll send you a new one. I said, oh, dear God, thank you, cuz. I appreciate it. So I called over to the bar, and somebody was cleaning the bar or whatever, and answered the phone. And I said, do you have a lost and found? I lost an item in there last night. And I said, it's really important to me. And the guy went, no, I don't see anything in the lost and found drawer. Just what was it? And I said, well, it was a check for $40,000. What? Yeah, check for $40,000. Anyway, he didn't have it. So I hang up the phone. I get a call back a little while later from the owner of the bar.
1: Okay.
2: And he says, Mr. Malpe, we have found it. It was on the floor. And, you know, we have found it, and we'll certainly send it over to you. I said, no need. They're canceled. They voided that check, and they're sending me a new one. And he says, well, okay. Would you mind then if we kept it and framed it and put it behind the bar? I said, do whatever you'd like to with it, okay? So now I hang up the phone. I get to thinking, I don't have any money to get out of town. I don't have a credit card. What am I going to do with a $40,000 check? I'm going to go to Delta and say, here's a $40,000 check. Let me on your plane? I mean, come on. So I called back out and got cuz again. I said, have you sent the fella? And he said, he's just going out the door. I said, could you stop him, please? I said, I don't have any cash. I said, can you make the check for $39,000 and send me $1,000 cash? We can do that. So that's what happened. Now, the kicker to the story, okay, is now that was 1975. Go back to 2015, and in my duties as a reporter for NBC Golf, we're doing one of the FedEx Cup playoff events in Norton, Mass., okay, at the TPC Boston. And one of the golf riders on Wednesday, a guy named Jason Sobel, drove about 40 minutes to Pleasant Valley to play the golf course. He's in there in the pro shop at the front desk, and he's talking to the pro. He says, I'm a rider, da-da-da-da-da. I'm sure trying to get a free tee time. But saying that... a lot of history here. He goes, this is where Maltby lost his check, right? And the guy, Paul Perijakis, was the pro, says, yeah, as a matter of fact, he says, I've got the check in my desk in my office. He says, you're kidding me. The bar had closed. They didn't know what to do with the check. They sent it to Paul, to the club, figured they might want it. He just had it for a couple of years sitting in his desk. And he said, Jason says, don't you think Roger would like to have that? He goes, geez, I never thought about it. 2 days later, he drove down to the TPC Norton, presented me the check. So I got the original check 40 years later.
1: Amazing.
2: Isn't that amazing?
1: Amazing?
2: It's a great story.
1: Absolutely.
2: Yeah.
3: He is a character. More stories from Roger Maltby coming up in just a bit and how he took the step into broadcasting. Stay tuned for that. All right, let's get you caught up with this year's memorial as we get you warmed up now with some chip shots.
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3: Muirfield Village played plenty tough on Friday, especially later in the afternoon. Round of the day belonged to our tournament leader, JT Poston, with a 65. Poston had it to 9 under par and leads by 1 and says it's largely due to his putter.
5: Yesterday, I shot a couple under, played really solid, and felt like I left a few out there with the putter. Didn't quite capitalize on a lot of good iron shots, and so I knew I was hitting it well, and I knew it was going to blow a little harder today and play a little tougher. And I just told myself keep doing what I was doing yesterday and keep giving myself looks. And we worked on the putting a little bit yesterday afternoon and felt like it was starting to improve. And obviously saw that on the course today. So just try and keep doing that.
3: A shot back at Poston is Ryan Girard at -8, 69 Friday for Girard, who says it was great to get out early in the day Friday before the winds picked up.
6: Excited to be done early. It's not going to continue playing as easy as maybe I got it on the front nine, so I kind of took advantage, but I didn't hit it very good off the tee. I have some things to work on there from a driving standpoint. I missed a ton of fairways, and that's just something you can't do at this golf course and get away with for the next 36, so I'm going to go work on that. But overall, proud of how I kind of grinded from the spots that I put myself in off the tee.
3: Three back of Poston at -6 is Sam Burns. A pair of 69s the first 2 day for Burns, who says conditions made scoring tough on Friday.
7: You know, the greens, like getting the ball close to the hole when it gets that firm and the winds the way they are is extremely difficult. And so I just think a lot of times you're standing out there with a 7 or 8 iron and, you know, you hit it to 30 feet. It's a really good shot. So I think that's why you don't see a ton of birdies. And the margins are just so thin of where you have to land the ball on the greens that just, you know, a couple yards here or there, and it's the difference in making birdie and making bogey.
3: Again, all chasing your leader, JT Poston, 9 under par, midway point here at Muirfield Village. Elsewhere this week, PGA Champions team event up in Madison. Freddie Jakobsen and Sord Yeltsin, 59 in best ball Friday to lead by 1 there. Corn Ferry Tour in South Carolina, Vicente Marzilio, Ben Coles, and Sam Choi share the lead at -8. 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Ohio State's Nellie Ong +11 to miss the weekend. 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
23: A weather impact alert is in effect today. Expect some scattered showers around lunchtime, with storms becoming more widespread and severe later this afternoon and evening. Some storms this afternoon can produce some strong wind gusts and heavy rain. Things kind of quiet down overnight, and tomorrow looks significantly drier, but we might have a couple lingering morning showers. I'm your 10 weather impact meteorologist, Lily Aldrich, with 97.1 The Fan.
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3: And welcome back, everybody, live this morning from Muirfield Village. Thanks, as always, for tuning in. We have another terrific golf prize pack that somebody's going to pick up this morning. We have a pair of Golden Bear Club passes for tomorrow's final round here at the Memorial, courtesy of our friends at the PGA Tour Superstore, where we look forward to being out there in a couple of weeks. We have a round of golf to go play up at the Virtues, balls from our friends at Titleist, some fan goodies and more. Again, no Twitter or X contest anymore, so stay tuned. 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
3: Round three of the Memorial just now getting underway here at Muirfield Village as we continue our conversation with PGA professional Roger Maltby, the winner of the very first Memorial Tournament back in 1976. Of course, Roger has worked for many years now broadcasting for NBC, now with Golf Channel, walking inside the ropes. And we asked Roger what led him into broadcasting, who approached him about the idea, and was it something he always thought about doing?
0: Well, one, I never gave a moment's thought about it. I never thought about it. I have no journalism background. I had no idea. And NBC was doing kind of a mass audition at Kapalua, which at the time was an unofficial event in the fall, Mark Rolfing's tournament. And at any rate, there were a number of us that did it. I think Dave Stockton did it, Hale Irwin, Gary Koch, Pat McGowan, this and that. And they moved us around in different positions and whatnot. And you know, I didn't have any idea that they might hire me or not or offer me anything. But it was a free trip. And I go, you know, go hang out at Kapalua for a week for a few hours work a day. But why not? So I did it. 3 weeks later, they called me and offered me a job. And I was going through rehabbing. Another reason I did it is I had the first of a couple of shoulder surgeries. I said, well, let's just stick our toe in the water and see. So anyway, they offered me a job. But the pay was so low, and they were doing so many events. I just told them, I said, I can't take the pay cut. Thank you very much. So I said no. Well, they called me again a couple of years later, and I'd had a second shoulder operation and was rehabbing from that. And I get a call from Larry Cirillo, who was then the producer of NBC Golf, and said, hey, we've got this new technology, and what I want you to do, what's happening is, would you be willing to work the Bob Hope Desert Classic with us, which NBC always did, because Bob Hope was an NBC guy. Yeah. So the Hope was a 90-hole event, five rounds, four courses. And the problem they had back then, there was no cable. Okay. None of that on Thursday and Friday, and, you know, that didn't happen. And we did two 2-hour shows, one Saturday, one Sunday. That was it. And the problem they had is on Saturday, the host course was Indian Wells that year, and all the celebrities would be there, the movie stars, this and that. They planned it all that way. Well, the problem might be that the leader is on another golf course, and you'd never see him hit a shot. But they came up with this technology, RF cameras, which they use today, radio frequency, RF. And, you know, he said, what we'd like to do is put you at another golf course if there's a leader over there or something, so we can cover that action. We've never been able to do that. And I got to thinking, I said, okay, I'm recovering from, like I say, a second shoulder surgery. I said, I'll say yes if you let me do the broadcast of the Ryder Cup, which is going to be the War at the Shore at Kiawah Island. He said yes. So I did that, worked at Kiawah. And when we got to Sunday's singles matches, I was assigned the Payne Stewart, wait for it, David Faraday match. Uh-huh. Faraday was on the Euro side. So as it turns out, Faraday is mopping the floor of Payne. He's killing Payne. And a couple of groups up ahead, the U.S. is making a very spirited comeback, and it looks like they got a shot of maybe pulling it out and winning. Mark Calcavecchia is playing Colin Montgomery, and he's four up with four to play. Looks like a sure point, right? Well, if as it turns out, if Mark makes bogey on any of the holes coming in, he wins the full point. He loses the last four holes, half point. He thinks he's cost the U.S. the deal, but it was a shank into the water on 17. Anyway, Terry O'Neill was then the executive producer of NBC Sports, got in my ear and said, Roger, leave your match. Want you to find Mark Calcavecchia and interview him. Now, I'm still a player. Right. I'm not a TV guy. I'm doing these two events. That's all I've got in mind. And I said, okay. So I go find him. We both had the same instructor, same coach, Peter Costas. And I find him. He's in the television compound in the USA Network trailer with Peter. And I open the door, and he's sobbing, shrieking, his head bent over a trash bin. He's physically ill. And Peter just kind of looked at me and said, put my hands up, said, I understand. I walked out. I went over to our broadcast trailer truck and opened the door, and Terry O'Neill was standing right in the doorway. And he was none too pleased. He says, I told you to go find Mark Kalkovec and interview him. I said, I found him, but he can't talk. And he said, stay with him. He'll talk. I said, I got a better idea. Why don't you stay with him and you talk to him? Because I'm not doing it. I still got to go to the locker room. I got to play with these guys. I wasn't going to do that. I wasn't going to cross that line. Don't you know, 2 weeks later, they called me up and offered me a job. And the amount of events were fewer. The pay was better. And I thought, well, I'll give it a try. That was 91, and I'm still doing it to some extent.
1: We love seeing
0: long
1: you do
0: story.
1: It. No, we love seeing you do it, Roger. You mentioned the Ryder Cup. We'll end with this. What's more special to cover, U.S. Open or Ryder Cup, and why?
0: Ryder Cup.
1: Because
0: it's personal. You know, the Ryder Cup's personal. Match play is personal. It's not against the golf course. When the guys in 2 weeks go to Shinnecock Hills, they're going to try to figure out a way to play Shinnecock Hills. You play match play, it's you and me. I don't care if I make an 8 on the hole as long as you make a 9, okay? I mean, it's a whole different deal. The ebbs and flows and the tension that can be created by that personal confrontation is pretty exciting. It's fun.
1: Roger Maltby, PGA professional, of course, the inaugural winner here at the Memorial Tournament. Roger, thanks for the stories and thanks for the time, okay?
0: My pleasure. Thank you.
16: So many great stories, and if you couldn't tell, somebody who really enjoys having a good time, PGA professional Roger Maltby, the very first winner of the Memorial Tournament back in 1976.
1: All right, let's go ahead and give away this week's prize package, but let me preface this, please, by saying, please only call if you can come to the tournament tomorrow, because we have two Golden Bear Club passes for tomorrow's final round, courtesy of our friends at the PGA Tour Superstore. 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Again, please only if you can use these tomorrow. We also, though, have a round of golf up at the Virtues, some balls from our friends at Titleist, some fan goodies and more. Caller number 9 right now, good luck. Coming up next, we'll chat with this year's Memorial Tournament Journalism Award winner, Dave Shedlosky of Golf Digest and Memorial Magazine. Also an unbelievable book on the 50 years of this tournament. Dave Shedlosky joins us next as Tee to Green continues here on The Fan.
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10: And welcome back, everybody. 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Hey, congratulations to Zach out in Fort Jennings. Zach was caller 9, picks up the Golden Bear Club passes for tomorrow here at the Memorial, courtesy of our friends at the PGA Tour Superstore. Again, we'll be up there in a couple of weeks. 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So, again, congratulations to Zach, and stay tuned. We'll have another prize package for you coming up next week.
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10: Joined on the range here at Muirfield Village this morning, Dave Shidlosky, Golf Digest and Memorial Magazine, this year's Memorial Tournament Journalism Award winner. And Dave, I know you said you were a little nervous about the honoree ceremony going into Wednesday. You were great, but how was it for you?
11: Well, it was very special, Skip, and thank you for having me on, by the way. It's always wonderful to talk to you. It was a wonderful experience. It was overwhelming, emotional, it left me speechless except for the speech, obviously, because I had to get through that, and a little nervy, but we made it through, and I'm just grateful to the committee for voting for me, and grateful to the Nicholases and everyone here that I've been able to do this for as long as I have. It's just basically all about age, Skip. Come on, what are you doing?
12: No, it's very well deserved, and you're so good at what you do. You mentioned the Nicklaus family. You've worked so long, Dave, with the Nicklauses over the years. You closed your speech with how Jack was your hero.
11: He is.
12: You know, many times when those of us who do what we do, we get to meet some of our sports heroes. It's sometimes it can be disappointing. Didn't get the sense that that's anything at all the case with one Jack Nicklaus.
11: No, and it never was. When I did the book in 2000 on his last championship season, I wrote in the, you know, a little forward to it that said that, you know, we were in an era, and unfortunately we still are, where we deconstruct all the wonderful people who have done, who have accomplished a lot in their lives. I mean, people think that, you know, these days people think the founding fathers of America are all bad guys. But getting to know Jack Nicklaus, I was never once disappointed, with the experience, and I never have been since. And he's been so good to me over the years, so gracious, he and Barbara both. And, he was my hero when I was a kid, and he remains so.
12: He's the real deal, no doubt about it. In addition to all the work you always do, Dave, for Memorial Magazine each year, tell us about this beautiful book, though, that's out for this year's tournament, Memorial Memories. I mean, it's quite an accomplishment, and I can't recommend for people enough to pick one of these up on your way out if you're in today or tomorrow, because it's something, it's really, really special. You can tell a ton of work went into it.
11: Thank you, Skip. And, you know, if they're going to pick one up, they might need both hands, because
12: on the way out.
11: Because it's sizable. And,
12: yes.
11: And that's good, because we were able to tell the full story of Jack and the Memorial Tournament and how he put this together. Look, you know, it's the 50th anniversary here of really one of the great tournaments in golf. And when I say one of the greats, I'm saying top.
12: Yes.
11: You know? And so there's so many great stories, but it's actually a 60-plus year, you know, narrative of Jack thinking about doing this, and then, you know, in 1966 building or buying some of the property and getting it going. And we just love telling that story from the beginning, how it all came about and where we are now, and celebrate, you know, essentially one of the great, one of the great accomplishments we've ever seen in sports, certainly in Columbus and possibly, you know, anywhere.
12: Dave, you've covered this event. You've historical notes about this event for so many years. This was a deep dive, though. Was there things that maybe even you learned that you didn't know before when you started piecing all this together?
11: Oh, most definitely. I mean, obviously covering, you know, going back to my first one in 1986, I know a lot about what's gone on in those years, but going back and digging into the deep dive of the purchasing of the property and the design of the golf course and the desire for Jack to build what is essentially the first stadium golf course. I mean, nobody had thought of that before, where they thought that, you know, this was built for tournament golf. And I mean, nobody did these things. Jack was so far ahead of his time. And, you know, it was just wonderful to find the information and tell the story of how he got through it all. And I want to thank Dan Sullivan, the executive director here, who backed that project and made it happen. Mm-hmm. And of course, I got a shout out to Larry Hasek, the art director, who, you know, laid it all out, put it all together, and made sure there were a lot of photos for Jack, too.
12: I tell you, and that was where I was going to go next, is the photos are unbelievable.
11: Aren't they?
12: How long did it take to go through all of those, and how much time did it take just to pare down to what you have in here? I'm sure there's some that you would like to have used. Sure. Just ran out of space.
11: Yeah. Well, I mean, the whole project was more than a year in the making. So,
12: wow.
11: I mean, Larry spent a lot of time digging through the archives here at the Memorial Tournament, at the Nicklaus Museum, at Getty Images, at Columbus Dispatch, their archives of photos, and of course, several other sources, including the Nicklaus family. Mm-hmm. So, yeah, Larry did a remarkable job in really organizing it, because, you know, all I do is basically say, okay, here's all the copy, go do something with it, and it came out beautifully.
12: It's spectacular. I can't recommend people to pick one up enough on your way out if you're here at the tournament today or coming out tomorrow.
11: And tell them to find me. I'll sign it.
12: Absolutely.
11: Just like yours.
12: Absolutely. Thank you so much for doing it. You mentioned this tournament, and we'll get in real quick about what's happening the first couple of days, but 50 years of this thing. In your opinion, Dave, how has this tournament continued to be a bar above just about every other event on tour? After all these years, they just continue to make improvements out here.
11: I don't know. Frankly, I don't know how they do it, except that I know who does it. And, of course, it starts with the standards set by Jack and Barbara. I mean, you know, when the pro showed up here in 1976, they couldn't believe that it was in better shape than Augusta.
12: Yeah.
11: You know, the property was wonderful. The practice area, they'd never seen anything like that. There were just so many things, so many touches, treating the players the way they did with food and childcare and transportation and everything that goes into players wanting to be here. And Ernie Els really said it best about playing in the tournament itself. When you show up here, it makes you feel like you want to play golf. And that just says it all, that if you know you're inspired to play. And then, of course, carrying out that mission is Dan Sullivan and HNS Sports carrying it out. Yeah. and executing what Jack and Barbara would want to have done.
12: Always appreciate this event. If you're here in Central Ohio, never take this event for granted. No. I tell Dan Sullivan that every year. I said, hey, this thing is very, very special. Dave Shidlowski, again, this year's Memorial Tournament Journalism Award winner. Read him throughout the year at golfdigest.com. Congratulations again on your award. So well deserved. And again, recommend people pick up both a Memorial magazine as well, but also a copy of this year's Memorial Memories book. Okay?
11: Skip, always a pleasure, sir.
12: All right. Dave Shidlowski, again, this year's Memorial Tournament Journalism Award winner. Coming up, Top Level Golf does not end, though, here in Central Ohio after tomorrow. Monday is the final stage of U.S. Open qualifiers. We'll have one here in town up at the Lakes. Their head pro, Eddie Klein, will join us next as Tee to Green continues here on The Fan.
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12: 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JT Poston at -9, Ryan Gerard a shot back at -6, at -8, Sam Burns at -6, and then a whole bunch of guys ready to pounce. We'll see if the scoring is any better today. Just 11 players under par the first couple of days. Again, golf wraps up here in Central Ohio after the Memorial. It doesn't wrap up after tomorrow. Monday is the final stage for U.S. Open qualifying. Central Ohio, per usual, has one of those qualifiers up at the Lakes Golf and Country Club. PGA professional Eddie Klein from the Lakes joins us right now. And Eddie, any idea how many times the Lakes has hosted this? I know it's been a bunch.
13: We started back in 1992, and we typically do it every other year. So I guess we've probably had it 15 to 17 times.
12: I mean, yeah, the place isn't that old, Eddie. I mean, relatively speaking, opened in 89. The USGA must like something about the place. What is it?
13: The players like to come here. You know, we've always had just a nice venue between us and Brookside, two different golf courses. And that's when the golf courses were played on two separate golf courses. And this year, with the field being smaller, we're down to just the Lakes Golf and Country Club for the qualifier for 36 holes.
12: Yeah, I was going to ask you about that, Eddie. Has the number of players, I guess, trying to qualify here in Columbus, you know, gone down a little bit after the Memorial became a signature event a few years back? I mean, meaning a lot of those players, you know, may have already been in and exempt because, you know, as mentioned, it used to be played on two golf courses for many years.
13: It's made a huge difference. I think in the past we've had 120 players for anywhere from 12 to 16 spots. We don't know how many they're going to take through to the Open, but there are 54 players scheduled, and if anybody cancels, they will not replace them. So in other words, there are some guys that are on the bubble that might play well at Muirfield, and they get into the field, and those spots will not be replaced.
12: Tell us about the golf course up there at the Lakes, Eddie, for folks who've not been out there before. Originally designed by Ed Snead, I know there's some really challenging holes out there. You know, how do some of these players that will be out there Monday typically score?
13: Well, in the past, it's varied just depending on conditions. Using two golf courses, the number to qualify has been anywhere from 4 under to 9 under. And I think the way that they look at it, some of the golfers have said to me that they just try and play the par fives well. If they can play the par fives, you know, 4 under over the two rounds, then typically they'll have a shot of getting into the Open. It's really hard to tell right now because in the past we've had 12 to 16 qualifiers with the field being bigger.
12: Sure.
13: But this year we haven't gotten that number. It's based on the strength of the field and the number of qualifiers. So I'm guessing it'll be anywhere from 3 to 4 people that will make it through to the Open.
12: I know you guys have made some improvements and changes to the golf course the last couple of years. Is the biggest defense for the golf course against some of these top players, Eddie, maybe the greens? I mean, I remember from past years just how slick they can be at times.
13: Yeah, the greens are perfect right now, and they're going to have great playing conditions. I think what's usually been made it difficult in the past is that we get a lot of rain around the Memorial Tournament, and our roughs are tough to cut. But, you know, this year they might have it a little easier. We've brought in some robots that are cutting about a third of our roughs, and it's made a huge difference. I mean, the balls still sit down, but it's just really nice. It's manicured the golf course really well. I think they'll all be impressed.
12: It's always a neat day for fans to come out and experience and see these guys really up close and personal. For folks coming up there to the Lakes on Monday, Eddie, where do you recommend that they park, and you know, where are they welcome to go? And I guess, is there any place they shouldn't go?
13: Yeah, parking is pretty much available where our members would normally park. We do have places assigned for food. We'll have our grill open. They can watch the players on the range. Not too much is roped off. We do rope off the putting green area is about the only spot. All we ask is that you respect the players. I mean, when you look at it, they're trying to play their way into the Open. But it is different from the Memorial because you can get up close and watch. And if they're willing to talk to you, you know, while they're playing, it's kind of a unique situation. You'll see guys in shorts that normally aren't wearing shorts in an event, and it's just a nice day for our members. Our members enjoy it, and that's why we continue to do it every other year.
12: We've always loved the golf course up there at the Lakes. If folks will be heading up there Monday for the very first time, I think you really love walking the grounds and seeing what the course is all about. PGA professional Eddie Klein, head pro at the Lakes Golf and Country Club. I know it's old hat for you guys, but good luck with the qualifier Monday, okay?
13: Thank you so much, Skip. You have a great day.
12: On this week's show, thanks to our guests, 1976 Memorial Tournament champion Golf Channel's Roger Maltby and this year's Memorial Journalism Award winner Dave Shedlosky. Fan Sports Saturday is next here from Muirfield Village with Reeser and Tito. For Nate Puderball in studio and for Cam Taylor and Jay Collins out here on site, I'm Skip Mossick. 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
7: I'm Nate Puderball, their sports update. Out of Muirfield Village, round three is underway at the Memorial Tournament. JT Poston takes the lead into the weekend at 9-under par with Ryan Gerard just one shot back. Sam Burns and Tommy Fleetwood are within five shots. They tee off at 129 with the leaders set to tee off at 140. In the NBA, in game two of the finals, Wemby made a costly turnover with just seconds to go to help the Knicks to a 105-104 victory and a 2-0 series lead. Game three is Monday night. In college football news, the NCAA has denied Texas Tech quarterbacks Brendan Sorsby's appeal. He awaits the ruling of a district judge on a temporary injunction. In St. Louis, the Reds got crushed by the Cardinals 10-3 last night. They square off again today at 2:15. Catch the action right here on The Fan. Cleveland fell on the road at the Rangers 3-2. Game two of that series is tonight at 7:35. Breaking sports news, women's The Fan, Ohio Sports Destination.
8: 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The Fan Sports Day of the Week. Oh, this is some clever branding. Here's your host, Place Name Here.
9: Now, you don't need clever branding when the vibes are this immaculate. Happy Saturday, everybody. Moving day out of Jack's Place, the 50th Memorial Tournament. Eric Reister, Jeff Thidoff, you heard Nate there in the update. This is about as good of a three-day weather run as you could possibly have. And I know there are the haters and the losers that say rain's coming this afternoon. I choose not to believe the science. Thidoff, good morning.
10: Good morning, Reese. I'm good, man. I like how you just jinxed the weather. When you brag, hey, is there anybody got a no-hitter going you want to talk about?
9: I'm the radio honk outside of the Champions Pavilion.
10: Right.
9: So if you are coming out to Muirfield Village, stop by and see us. I've got four breakfasts that we can give away to
10: look out, four
9: lucky
10: breakfasts.
9: Listeners. I think they're pancake sandwiches and sweet potatoes. So if you're hungry,
10: come on out. You're making a mistake there, Reese.
9: What do you mean? I have four.
10: Okay.
9: Once they're gone, they are gone. Unless you want one, then I have three. Unless Jake wants one, then I have two.
10: I don't want one,
9: okay.
10: But I'm just saying, do you have a waiver? Because if someone has a food allergy or chokes on it, all of a sudden, we go away.
9: If you take the free lunch, you do it at your own peril.
10: Okay. All right. I'm just...
9: I guess I could write up a contract here. I've got enough scratch paper to do
10: that,
9: so.
10: Yes.
9: We got a gaggle of guests joining us on the program today. PGA Pro in front of the program, John Gerber, is going to come on at 11 o'clock. Dave Shudlowski of Golf Digest wrote a massive book, the 50th Memorial Tournament Memorial Memories. Something if you are walking around and you want to pick up on your way out. But it's a great cataloging of everything since 1976. Tito, we effort to have a good show.
10: Yes.
9: Every Saturday. So the spectacular, that's the fun way to brand it.
10: Mm-hmm.
9: We're not going to be able to tell a better story than what you heard from Skip Mossick and Roger Maltby.
10: Roger Maltby with the check.
9: Maltby was the first winner of this tournament. And they gave

0: a regular check. Because usually you'd get like the publisher's clearinghouse gigantic right. checks, which I wish they would bring back and do more.
1: Yeah.
0: But Maltby, of course, once you win a tournament like this, or really when you win any golf tournament, mm-hmm. even at your local Muni, you're going to the bar.
1: Sure.
0: You're going to celebrate. And he did and left the check there.
1: Yeah.
0: Lost because he didn't have credit cards back in 1976. He was left kind of without cash, but still needed to get on a plane to go play another tournament. So wherever it is you do your podcasting on YouTube, we're available there as well. But Tee to Green was awesome.
1: Well,
0: as it always is.
1: It always is, but especially this edition.
0: Extra special
1: yes.
0: out here.
1: Yes.
0: How many Memorial tournaments is this for you? Because I think that's what we're going to be doing on today's show. I'm going to ask everybody how many Memorial tournaments they've been to. This is the 50th.
1: Right. I think this is probably right around number 20 for me. I didn't go every year, but I did go, you know, sporadically. But then, obviously, with here, we've had shows. I think I've done shows here the last, 5 or 6 years it might have been, I think.
0: And like, they let you back.
1: Again, there's levels of security. I think there's some kind of face recognition thing. I end up having to go through an extra, like, one of the airport ones where they make me stand up, put my hands over my head, and they swing it around. Then they check everything. I had to strip down to my underwear.
0: Ooh.
1: Well, I didn't have to. I chose to do that just as an extra precaution. But, it's surprising they still let me in here.
0: 1 o'clock is where we're going to be out here, Till. So if you are on your way to Muirfield Village, again, it's incredible weather-wise.
1: Yes.
0: Now, there is rain in the forecast, right. and there are thunderstorms later tonight. But again, I choose not to believe the science. It's a personal thing for me.
1: Since you said there was great weather, the chance of rain increased by 20%.
0: Hey, we're on the radio. With great power comes great responsibility, right?
1: Yes,
0: or lack
1: yes.
0: of responsibility. But John Gerber coming up at 11:30. Dave Shedlosky at noon. We're going to have David
1: 10:30 for Gerber, right? Did we say 11:30?
0: What time is it now? It's 10:05. So, yeah, it'd be 10:30.
1: Okay. Yeah, 10:30.
0: I ran into Gerbs in the bathroom.
1: He just texted me and said 10:30 still. He must have heard us. Yes,
0: okay,
1: 10:30.
0: Well, we do have speakers out here, so watch what you say, even in our commercial
1: right.
0: breaks.
1: Yes.
0: Again, like you heard Nate in the update, and we'll have Memorial Tournament leaderboard updates every 30 minutes here on The Fan. You heard JT Poston, 9 under for the tournament. Mm-hmm. He shot a 65 on Friday. So I'd asked Skip Mossick this morning who had the lowest single round, and it was back in 1994. John Houston was 11 under for his second round.
1: Wow.
0: So that was a 61 back in 94. It was interesting because he didn't make the cut the next year.
1: Right, yeah.
0: So that's kind of the ebb and flow of this course, of really any major golf tournament like this, but especially here at Muirfield Village, you know, it was Ryan Gerard who is one back of Poston at 8 under. He had a hot start yesterday because he was in the morning.
1: Mm-hmm.
0: And then it got really hot.
1: Yeah.
0: But also the wind picked up. So it was really laying it on thick for the golfers in the afternoon wave. That included Scottie Scheffler, who's +1. I think the cut was +5 on this. Scottie was 73 on Thursday, a 72 is even par Friday, 3 birdies on the back 9. Jack Nicklaus telling the Golf Channel, quote, "When you're not playing your best and you finish the way he finished, to move himself back into a position to be able to contend, that's pretty good. It just tells you how his mental outlook on the game and how he thinks it could play it, how he thinks he could get back in, pretty positive. I give him a lot of credit for that because he could have just said bye-bye." And the thing with Scheffler is he's not just going to win the Memorial Tournament to defend his Memorial from 2025. He's also defending the defense of 2025. Only
1: yes.
0: one person has gone back-to-back-to-back here at Jack's Place, and that's Tiger Woods. So rarefied air that Scheffler's trying to join. And I don't know if you've seen it, fit off what happened Thursday on 16, where wind and he plunks it into the water.
1: Yep.
0: And for me, for the longest time coming out here, you know, even before becoming a member of the media and covering this, you're a patron and a terrible golfer.
1: Yep.
0: You're 5 feet away from the best in the world. And when they do things like that, you go, just like us.
1: Right. Yeah, no, I know. Right. It's like, I would have done the same. Actually, I probably would have laid up and then would have gone to the water. I was trying to be smart. That's what it would have, the next shot would have gone in.
0: But with the access that we have, we're so fortunate that Jack Nicklaus had the vision back in the 1970s to get the land up here to do this. Because
1: yeah.
0: as long as I can remember, the city of Columbus has grown as the Memorial Tournament has grown. It was really the phrase that I use when you strap a rocket ship to something.
1: Mm-hmm.
0: When Tiger Woods went back-to-back in 99, 2000, 2001, that's really when golf had the rocket ship. That's really where the Memorial Tournament, and of course Tiger Woods becoming probably the most dominant single athlete in history.
1: Yeah, I think that's fair to say. I mean, you can look at some individual sports like swimming with Phelps or whatever and things like that. Or,
0: sure.
1: You know,
0: definitely in the conversation.
1: Yes, but I think you're probably right. The Tiger run is something that, and it, I hate saying this because I'm sure people before us said this about other athletes and their generations. We'll never see something like Tiger again.
0: No.
1: We'll never see it again. You know what I mean? It was a perfect storm of him being at the forefront because, you know, of the color of his skin. And the fact that he, you know, and he was a polarizing at first, young, cocky, damn good, could back it up. And a lot of people, a lot of old people hated him. But it's something that you can't deny what that guy did, man. God, during that run, and every time, you know, people talk about Scheffler, you know, and there's been, I don't know, a dozen golfers since Tiger's peak that they've said, this could be the next
0: this
1: one.
0: Is the next
1: this
0: guy.
1: Is the next guy right here, you know. I mean, hell, I remember when it was, you know, Scheffler before that, Duval, David Duval was somebody that all said, oh, yeah, watch this guy, you know. Spieth, you know, and they've all had moments, but nothing like
0: nothing that they've never been able to link.
1: Right.
0: The way Tiger was. And even for Rory McIlroy, who's probably the hottest golfer right now, 0 for 13.
1: Right.
0: This is his 14th appearance. And McIlroy's just somehow on this course never been able to really. I mean, I think he's had two top five finishes in those 13, now 14 appearances. McIlroy's plus one. He's with Gary Woodland, who's two over par. They're going to go at 11 o'clock this morning. So everything's kind of just starting to roll.
1: Mm-hmm.
0: And if the weather holds like this, it's going to be a gorgeous day and really a lot of fun to be had for the rest of the tournament. If you're coming out, hydrate. If you're coming out, sunscreen. Maybe have a raincoat with you.
1: And
0: just, in the event. Well, the transfusions you have when you come onto the course.
1: Oh, I should have had a couple beforehand.
0: Well, that's fine. It lubes you up for this program.
1: We
0: had asked earlier in the week on Bishop and Friends if when you have a beverage out on the golf course, which is it? Because the people at Muirfield were kind enough to let us try their five signature cocktails.
1: Must be nice.
0: And as good as the four were, nothing does beat that transfusion.
1: Yeah, the transfusion I got turned on to a couple years ago, and it's just that's my go-to.
0: I'm a beer
1: on
0: the golf course kind of guy.
1: Yeah.
0: But even the older I get, the more I can appreciate how a transfusion doesn't make your stomach bubble.
1: Right, yeah.
0: Right? You don't have to carry that around with you.
1: Right.
0: If you are coming out and you do want one of these fine breakfast sandwiches, you will be carrying it around with you, like in your stomach.
1: It's
0: kind of one of those, like, perfect for the walking that you do. Because if you haven't been out to Muirfield Village and you're watching the final round, so I think CBS today for the third round will be at 2 o'clock, you don't get an appreciation for how uppy and downy this thing is.
1: Oh, yes. It's a thing, and that's what people talk about, you know, well, you know, with Tiger, with his situation, with injuries he's had, he battled recently.
0: Mm-hmm.
1: It's you're not walking Raymond. You know, you're walking.
0: No.
1: I mean, this course here.
0: That's
1: the thing, too. Like, I remember Gerber telling me how you can't appreciate how hilly Augusta is as well. Like, those kind of courses, it's like really, it takes a lot of effort just to walk the course, let alone go out there and swing the club around like that.
0: Doesn't matter the age. When you're around like 9, 10, and 11 over here,
1: right,
0: you're trudging.
1: Yeah.
0: So if you're feeling it a little bit in your knees, a little creaky, stretch.
1: Yes.
0: Make sure, as you hydrate, you do some calf stretches.
1: Yeah,
0: I don't know what your stretching routine is like, Tito, but
1: pretty much non-existent. Sure, but I hear, I encourage others to do it.
0: That you do.
1: I encourage others to do it, though.
0: Only a gaggle of golfers out on the course right now. Justin Thomas is through 7. He's 1 under on the day, but plus 4 for the tournament. I'm also seeing Ludvig Åberg is 5 up, but he's even on the day through 4. So we'll keep you abreast again, like I said, every 30 minutes with Memorial Tournament leaderboard updates. We'll have plenty of golf guests live from Muirfield Village to give us just the 50-year history of this. We've got something from everybody for everybody. But coming up next, I talked about windows.
1: Mm-hmm.
0: Windows in sports. And a window has opened for the San Antonio Spurs. They got to be very careful. We'll discuss that next. Sports Saturday on The Fan.
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19: A weather impact alert is in effect today. Expect some scattered showers around lunchtime, with storms becoming more widespread and severe later this afternoon and evening. Some storms this afternoon can produce some strong wind gusts and heavy rain. Things kind of quiet down overnight, and tomorrow looks significantly drier, but we might have a couple lingering morning showers. I'm your 10 Weather Impact meteorologist, Lily Aldrich, with 97.1 The Fan.
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0: And after that bit of respectable imaging, here's Reeser and Tito. Live from the Champions Pavilion, moving day here at the 50th Memorial Tournament. Just a handful of golfers out on the course. Looks like in the 11 o'clock hour, you're going to get Rory McIlroy and Gary Woodland, Scottie Scheffler around 11:34 this morning. Your leaders, JT Poston, Ryan Gerard, they're going to go later on in the afternoon. As you heard there in the forecast, there is rain expected, so just plan accordingly if you are coming out. But if you are here or you're making your way here, please stop by and see us. Again, I've got four breakfasts to give away, unless Tito gets hungry here in the next hour or so. Or any one of our guests, John Gerber, is going to join us here in about 15 minutes.
1: Right.
0: If I have that timing right. And then Dave Shadlowski of Golf Digest, he wrote a great 50-year memorial tournament memory book. He'll join us coming up at noon. And just a couple more people that are just taking in the memorial for the first time, taking in the memorial for the 10th time, for the 15th time, for the 20th time, like yourself.
1: 46th time for Dom. Is that right?
0: I think he said 46 of these 50.
1: The Dominator, yeah.
0: And I don't have a number because, again, I came as a kid.
1: Right.
0: Growing up in Arlington and then as a teenager and as a member of the media, maybe 7 or 8 for me.
1: Right.
0: Covering this thing, but we're so fortunate here to do so. And I guess I want to apologize to some in our YouTube chat. I'm just bouncing today. It's hard not to have energy in this setting. It's hard not to feel very fortunate for what we do. And so thanks to everybody, Cam, Jake, who are here right now, Skip, Fish, everybody that makes this possible throughout the week. It's a long week. Jen, our digital team, Tyler, Alexi, the thousands of volunteers who make this memorial tournament as special as anything. Really, outside of Ohio State football, this is the premier event in Columbus, in my opinion.
1: We are so spoiled in that way to have this here and so accessible. You know, I mean, isn't the, like you go to other tournaments, you know, you may have to get on a shuttle. It takes you 25 minutes to get there, half an hour to get somewhere, and things like that. And this, Jack did such a great job setting this course up and this area up. As many changes as there've been to the golf course with some of the holes and things, they've moved things around. It is pristine, and it is very manageable for people here that are visiting.
0: And it's just a lot of fun.
1: Yeah, it is.
0: It's interesting. So after Friday's round, Jack Nicklaus was talking with the Golf Channel, and he reflected back on 50 years. Quote, when I was growing up, all we had were basically 6 Ohio State football games a year.
1: Right.
0: And I don't know if that's the entire genesis of him putting this tournament here in Dublin, but they're the city, this course.
1: Yeah.
0: On parallel paths, right? If you think about Bridge Park and the surrounding areas, even into Marysville, the boom in population has gone as this tournament has grown. And one of the things that was so jarring this week was seeing Brooks Koepka as the 10th alternate on the list of golfers as he's paying his LIV Golf penance.
1: Right.
0: So I'm interested to get John's thoughts coming up here in about 10 minutes about kind of that path back for him. And then John Rahm's won here before.
1: Yeah.
0: Will he ever play the Memorial again? Because you hear from golfers about how special this place is and about how special they view their relationships with Jack Nicklaus. Mm-hmm. Certainly Tiger Woods talked about it. Certainly Scottie Scheffler's mentioned it.
1: Right.
0: And for those golfers who took the LIV money, hundreds of millions. It's life-changing money. But for the legacy play, you know, what does that do for you now that that's defunct and the PGA Tour and this place are thriving?
1: Yeah.
0: So we'll have those discussions throughout the program. But last night in San Antonio, game 2 of the NBA Finals, and Tito, we had talked a couple weeks ago about windows in sports and where teams like the Cincinnati Bengals and Joe Burrow came out, I think it was his second or third year, said the window is my career. And that's where I put on my Lee Corso and go, not so fast, my friend, because it is really bad planning if you're a team and you say, no, we've got this window. We don't need to do anything so long as we have the window like this. And you think to the San Antonio Spurs and how young they are, how young the Oklahoma City Thunder are, but if now you're San Antonio after a 105-104 loss in Game 2, looking at going to Madison Square Garden down 0-2, possibly a sweep to the New York Knicks.
1: Right.
0: You cannot, in my opinion, if you are the Spurs, if you are even the Thunder, sit back and say, no, we're good. We have a window. We don't need to make any changes to our roster.
1: Well, the last two teams, the only two teams I think that have won the first two games on the road were Jordan's Bulls against the Suns and Akeem's Rockets against the Magic, and they both went on to win the series. The Rockets swept the Magic, and the Suns ended up falling to the Bulls. Bulls won that one in six when after they won the first two in Phoenix, the Bulls did. So you're right. The whole window thing, because you know we've had the window. The Bucks, Giannis, he can go to the finals a bunch of times. The Celtics with Tatum Brown, they're going to the finals. They'll be back. Oklahoma City, they'll be back. All these teams are going to be back, and they haven't been back. They haven't even made the finals since we talked about windows for them. And you're right, San Antonio, they had a last night, they were down, I think, by 14 with like 4.5 minutes left or something, and then have the ball with the game tied late. Wembanyama commits a silly turnover, Brunson makes the free throw, and that's what happens there. But it's so much different this series could have gone if Wembanyama, how much different the legacy could, legacy is the wrong word to use because it's still very in his career, but how much different that we perceive Wembanyama today if he had not done that, and even if they'd lost the game in overtime, but to give it away is an awful thing for the Spurs and a young Wembanyama.
0: Yeah, and you look to San Antonio and you say maybe it's a factor of they've just never been in that situation before, because Wemby does have the turnover.
1: Yeah.
0: But then that final shot that he gets off, you think like that can't be what they drew up. No. Obviously, you're putting it in Victor Wembanyama's hands, but
1: right. You
0: think to maybe draw something up there or maybe have a plan here.
1: Yeah.
0: But if that team's so young and not having been in that position, the pressure can really mount. And it's mounting. And Monday night for Game 3 at Madison Square Garden, I was looking for the price of a house is less than lower bowl tickets
1: game. The get-in price is it's over $7,500 now, just to get in the arena now. And that's rivaling Super Bowl get-in prices. It might even have eclipsed most recent Super Bowls. But, yeah, it's insane what it costs to go to that game if you want to get in that secondary market and find a ticket. But, yeah.
0: Been to the finals since 1999.
1: Right.
0: And we were yelling at whoever we were living with. We were trying to get on the internet.
1: Right.
0: At that time when the Knicks were actually playing for the Larry O'Brien. All right.
1: Yeah.
0: Speed Skis in the YouTube chat has challenged me to go as long as possible without talking with my hands. So I'm going to see if I can do this, because, again, I was bouncing off the walls in the YouTube chat because it's very difficult to not have the kind of energy that a Saturday Spectacular out at the Memorial Tournament calls for. I'm a very energetic person, so we're going to try to see if I can do this, and I'm already feeling
1: the under.
0: It's not going to happen. It doesn't feel like it's going to go very well.
1: Minus 400 on the board.
0: I think about San Antonio, and I think about Oklahoma City, and especially for the Thunder, when you lose to the Spurs in the Western Conference Finals, you cannot just sit back and say, no, we're going to run this back with the roster that we have. You look to Chet Holmgren, and you say, you've got to be better for us. Well, maybe there's a piece that should be added to help him out. Or maybe he's not the right piece.
1: Right.
0: When you talk about next year, who are we to defend? Victor Wembanyama.
1: And that's why with the treasure chest of draft picks that Oklahoma City has, and there's talk that they might make an offer to Milwaukee, giving up a lot of some of those assets and Chet to get Giannis.
0: I think to everybody not the San Antonio Spurs should be making calls to Jimmy Haslam.
1: Yeah, I think so too, yeah.
0: I think at this point, you know, to the Cleveland Cavaliers, I look and say, you cannot run that back.
1: No.
0: And so I would say you're going to have James Harden on that roster, but if Evan Mobley's not there, but Giannis Antetokounmpo is
1: right
0: for Cleveland next season, I'm feeling all right about that. But Indiana Pacers, even the Boston Celtics, if it's Jaylen Brown for Giannis and some other pieces that come from Boston to Milwaukee.
1: Yeah.
0: Yeah.
1: When you think of the Cavs, James Harden can be your second best player for the regular season. When you get to the postseason, he can't be your second best player. He needs to be your third best player.
0: He needs to be
1: that. I'm just saying, you can't count on him to be your best or second best player. But it's just because he's proven it. He's shown it. He's great in the regular season, but it's just he he folds like a cheap Hager suit.
0: And then if you're asking me if I would go back and make that deal again as a Cavaliers fan, I say yes.
1: I think you do the
0: Harden deal because you can't rely on Darius Garland. You can't rely on either of them in the postseason.
1: Right.
0: But you cannot rely on Darius Garland to be even available.
1: Yeah.
0: You can rely on James Harden to at least be on the court, as poor as he played in the Eastern Conference Finals. It's the same thing with the Cleveland Browns, and we'll talk about the Myles Garrett deal. It happened on Monday, but things have been trickling out since then about Cleveland acquiring Jared Verse and a bevy of draft picks for sending Myles Garrett to a place that he wanted to go. I'm all for that deal.
1: Yeah, I think that I've given more applause and more praise to the Browns in this offseason than I've done in a long time.
0: It's a weird place to be.
1: It is.
0: As a Cleveland fan, because I'm not going to use the H word. However, hope's the H word that I mean.
1: Oh, thank you.
0: This is the time of the year where you go, there's a chance.
1: That could be the other H word, though. But I'm just saying,
0: you're in heck if you're a Browns fan.
1: Yes.
0: You're constant football purgatory.
1: I look at it and I feel like there's got to be something I'm missing, because this can't be this good of an offseason for the Browns. It really has been so far. It's the offseason.
0: Once you get to the regular season,
1: right, I know.
0: I still think Cleveland's going to find themselves, when it's all said and done, picking back in the top 10. Our buddy John Gerber is going to be joining us coming up in 2 minutes, live from the 50th Memorial Tournament out here at Jack's Place on The Fan.
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24: So I knew I was hitting it well, and I knew it was going to blow a little harder today and play a little tougher. 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
0: The Saturday Spectacular has been let out of the studio for moving day out here at Jack's Place, the 50th Memorial Tournament. That was elite audio use out of Nate there in the leaderboard update. We'll do that every 30 minutes. And this show has gone from spectacular to elite as we bring on great friend of the program, John Gerber, PGA Pro and host of From the Rough on FanStream Sports. John, when you came up here, you said a phrase that I choose not to believe, and it was about the weather. And you said it's coming. And as I've said throughout the show, I refuse to believe the science here today.
25: Fair.
0: But you can feel it.
2: you have to live here, right? So you're going to take all the slack.
0: I am, yes.
2: I don't. So I can say, hey, the weather is coming, right? And I'm not going to get, you know, yelled at for very long until I leave the grounds. But, yes, it's you can feel it in the air. I was on the golf course this morning about 7:15, walking the golf course, taking my notes, seeing how the golf course was going to play. And you can tell it's playing a lot softer. You know, this morning especially, the wind's going to dry it out a little bit, but with the overcast, it's going to play a lot softer than it did yesterday. Maybe a little bit easier, but the weather is coming, so the golf course is going to play so different this afternoon if they have some delays. So it's going to be an interesting test. The guys who are out there are patient and can adjust their games, which they're going to probably have to do if they have to wait this afternoon. Those are the guys that potentially, you know, I still think if you're one over par, I think you still have a chance to win this thing.
1: So you talk about the course playing differently if the when the weather comes. I turned into a Reese there for a second. If when the weather comes, Reese thinks the Earth's flat also and questions the moon landing.
0: Right.
1: But
0: Gerb, I've never seen it.
1: Is there a certain player, a couple of players you look at that I know you've got your card out and you made your in any picks you made head to heads for today? But is there any player that you think, you know what, when the weather comes, this guy will be one that benefits?
2: Yeah, you look at some guys that are, you know, you want to say they're mutters, right? I mean, the guys that are really out there that weather doesn't help them. Maybe look at a guy like Xander Schauffele that sits there at -2, has played really solid. What you kind of expect from a guy like that. The only thing with him is, you know, the last couple of days he had a two-way miss going a little bit, and I don't really like that, especially for tour players. But he kind of he grinded it out, you know, for the last couple of days. Maybe a guy like that that sits at -2, that's not scared of the weather, you know, a British Open champion, so you know he's going to be able to play in some of those elements. But maybe a guy like that sits here at 200. Like I said, man, I still think the one overs have it. I still like Hideki. I think he still has a chance. And if you look at it, I think you look at some of the guys that kind of back in the pack a little bit that are the long hitters, if the weather does come, that they can fly the ball and it's going to play soft. Maybe some of the longer hitters. We have a matchup today that one of the longer hitters on the PGA Tour that we like, maybe they come from a little bit back of the pack because of the weather and the ball's not going to be chasing, as some of the, you know, shorter hitters are not going to get that run out that they needed for the first couple days.
0: John Gerber, our guest here as we're live at Muirfield Village for the third round of the Memorial Tournament. You look at JT Poston, a 9-under going into Saturday's round, Ryan Gerard 8-under. When you factor in how well those two young guys are playing for the first 2 days with the weather that's on its way to Muirfield Village, how does that impact, or how much does that impact your bet slip on a day like today?
2: Oh, it's huge. I mean, it's huge for me. It's just I want to see the guys who are playing relatively close. Our bet slip today as a matchup, we have Christopher Rayton -112 over Jacob Bridgman. It's my theory of Rayton, one of the longest hitters on the PGA Tour, playing about, I think they're playing at 11:30 or 11:35, and then you have the shortest, one of the shortest hitters on the PGA Tour. If the weather gets inclement, which we think it's going to do, and we get some rain, the short hitters are going to have a big disadvantage. So I looked at that as I kind of, I'm not a weatherman by any means, though I want that title. But I think I forecasted a little bit if that happens, that's a great matchup to look at. So that's how I kind of changed the bet slip a little bit.
1: And if you want to see his bets, at Jay Gerber, PGA Pros, where you find him on Twitter. He'll put out there his card on Thursday. Usually when you'll get that, you can see that, or Wednesday night sometimes. But Thursday morning, he'll put his card out of top 10s, top 20 picks, winners, and then his ham sandwiches, a couple of longer shot guys. And then throughout the weekend, if he sees matchups he likes, he'll put those out there. His record goes out there as well. You can see all of it. Very transparent. How many units are you up so far this year?
2: We're just below 1,000 units for the year in net profit.
1: You mean above 1,000? Yes, we're below 1,000.
2: My mistake. I appreciate you checking that. Yes. But it hasn't been a great year. If you talk to any of the other golf handicappers, they're getting buried.
1: Yeah.
2: And it's just been a very difficult year when you have all the favorites win. We don't bet favorites. We don't bet Scotty. We don't need to sit around the office and beat our chest. We got another winner that makes you $3.
1: Right.
2: It's just not what we do. So it's been very difficult for everybody. But to be on the plus side of, you know, the profitable side of this for this year, it's really good. And our matchup record is 24-12-7. So we're on the plus side of the matchups also. So it's a long year, man. There's going to be ups and downs. You know, we had two weeks that we didn't do anything, and in the last couple of weeks we've had some really good profitable weeks. So you got to stay with the system that we use, bet every single week. If not, you know, you're going to yell at me when I'm doing poorly, and you're going to rah-rah me when I'm doing, you know, when I'm doing well. But let's stay consistent, and you'll make money every year.
0: I mean, it is similar to the life of a weather person.
2: A little bit.
0: Right? When the weather's great, hey, take all the credit in the world, but when it's bad, why did you bring this to our front doorstep? How many Memorial tournaments is this for you, John?
2: Oh, that's a good question. I came, you know, when I lived here, when I was growing up here, I came every year, so probably four or five, and then, you know, not living in Columbus, Ohio anymore, I've probably been to 12, three or four in the media space, you know, and then the rest as a patron or a drunk patron. Let's just say that. It's more likely a drunk patron, you know, when I was here not covering it for FanStream Sports.
0: Just from your vantage point as the patron and now as a media member, just what have you noticed over the last 10, 15 some odd years where so there have been a lot of changes, but the charm of this tournament, really what's made it so special, has kind of remained the same.
2: Yeah, I mean, it just got bigger. Yeah. I mean, you know, if you look at it, you know, changing to the signature events, you certainly got the bigger names in the field that are going to continue to come. Not saying you didn't have it before just because it's Jack, but these guys make it a point to stay and want to come here. But also, which has been really consistent, and this is what I love a lot, is that the patrons. I mean, it is packed every single year, and it doesn't matter what the weather looks like. It doesn't matter. This tournament is supported by the city of Columbus and people coming outside any of the central area. You know, you get them from Dayton, Cleveland. I met a lot of people, you know, that drove a couple hundred miles to come to this. So I think the consistency as it continues to be a great spectator event. And it's just got a little bit bigger. And I think, you know, with Jack just being Jack, it's going to continue to grow and, you know, obviously a huge success.
1: I think here locally, John, we have a certain perception of the Memorial that we, you know, we think it's a elite among the elite, a fifth major type thing, whatever. Like, but we have that here because it, you know, that's what we know. You've been around, probably 1,000 golf courses in your life, and you've been to tons of events and things like that. Is that a correct, is that the same perception across the board, you think? Do people look at it outside of Central Ohio, outside of State of Ohio, and say, you know what, that memorial is something special?
2: Yeah, absolutely. You know, living in Texas and living in Dallas now for the last 10 years or so, is they still revere it as one of the biggest, you know, biggest tournaments on the PGA Tour. I know the players do for sure.
1: Yeah.
2: If you look at the four majors and then maybe the Players' Championship, this is revered as the next one in line there. It's just for everything, just the hospitality, how the players are treated. The golf course, you know, the golf course is the star every single year, and that's what you want. It's like Augusta. No one is going to be a bigger star than Augusta National. And Jack has put it to the forefront of he wants it to be Augusta National. You can tell by, you know, if you just look at the whole, at hole 12. I mean, it just, really the similarities to Augusta National, you can see very predominant here. And like I said, I think it's the four majors. I think it's the players. And then I think you got Memorial.
0: You mentioned Augusta. Rory McIlroy's won there. He's 0 for 13 here. Probably 0 for 14, or maybe that could change this weekend. Why has he been unable to get it here?
2: Well, I think self-admittingly, he says that the golf course doesn't fit him, and he doesn't know how to play it yet. And I don't know how many times it takes Rory McIlroy to figure out a golf course, but it shouldn't take him that long, especially, you know, he skipped a couple years, and maybe it just doesn't fit in his schedule, but I think now he's going to play a little bit more. You know, the similarities, like I said, it's a little strange because, you know, there's not as many draw holes as they do have at Augusta National. That why he has the success there and he doesn't have it here. I would think that it would translate, and I would think that him playing so well at Augusta would translate here, but it certainly doesn't. And, you know, I don't know what Rory does when he gets on grounds that he can't figure it out. I mean, I don't know, the milkshakes or I don't know what it is. That's a question, you know, I would love to ask him. How come it doesn't translate and you can't figure this place out? I think he's played here 8-9 times probably by now. So,
0: yeah,
2: I don't know how long it takes.
0: We'll have more with our buddy John Gerber, more from the 50th Memorial Tournament coming up next at Sports Saturday on The Fan.
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0: When you're wrong a lot in life and on the radio, you get used to saying, yeah, that's my bad. Out here, the third round of the Memorial Tournament. We're outside the Champions Pavilion. If you are braving what could be some inclement weather coming our way, stop out and see us. But there's been some raindrops. So to John Gerber, Tito, my bad. Sorry about that.
1: Yeah, you see the hair move. It's not because of the. There's not a fan out there blowing that, like keeping us cool.
0: Said like, all morning. Actual, said, the rain's not going to. It'll come down later in the afternoon. Yeah.
2: You know it's windy when your hair is messed up.
1: Tell me
2: you
1: about it. Oh, well, I'm not going to hear that from you.
2: Okay.
1: You've got so much product in your hair.
2: That's not true.
1: Yes.
2: That is not true.
1: Dude.
2: It's natural.
0: Naturally. John, I was surprised this week looking at the tee times for the first two rounds, and on the back of the page they had the alternates, and alternate number 10 was a name that everybody's familiar with, the casuals, the diehards, even people that just follow sports on ESPN, Brooks Koepka. And that feels like that's part of his penance for rejoining the PGA Tour. For other guys that so far are kind of on that fringe, whether they want to come back or not after whatever happens with LIV Golf, like John Rahm, like Bryson DeChambeau, like what do you see as their path back to the PGA Tour, back to a signature event like this? Because Rahm's won here. DeChambeau's been wildly successful here. You would almost want those guys to come back, but there's got to be something for them taking all the money for the LIV Golf Tour.
2: Yeah, absolutely. I think everybody's going to be a little bit different, and we won't know exactly what's going to happen. They're not going to say, hey, like they did with Brooks. Brooks was kind of the test pilot, right? How he wanted to come back to the PGA Tour. And I like Brooks or not,
0: I commend him for what he's doing.
2: I think he handled it perfectly. Now, Brooks could have got in this event if he played in one Colonial last week, right? So he had an opportunity, and he just didn't do it. And, you know, the signature events, I think it's this year and in part last year, unless he wins and he moves up into the top 50 or whatever in the world rankings. But, you know, there's a few guys that those guys won. I think Bryson DeChambeau, every time he talks, he burns the bridge on the PGA Tour, or a plank of the bridge anyways on the PGA Tour.
0: There's still much of a bridge left. Yeah.
2: I mean, there's not much. And I think that, you know, just Bryson, just be quiet, because the golf tournaments are better when he's in the field. I do like him or not. I think they want John Rahm. Obviously, they want him back. But he's been a little combative when it comes back to the PGA Tour. He probably did it the right way, rejoining the DP World Tour to get in that top 10. That will automatically get him on PGA Tour so he doesn't have to qualify. But there's a few of those guys, they could care less if they come back.
0: Right.
2: And you know, not to name so many names. I mean, I think Patrick Reed did it pretty well also. I think he kind of stepped out there. But I knew the guy, they want Joaquin Niemann. It's just what they want. And they want that South America market. We've talked about it a lot. So, like I said, I think they'll pick a handful of guys that they really want back, and you won't really know how they get back, but they'll be back on the PGA Tour before you know it.
1: He is John Gerber, at J. Gerber PGA Pros, where you can find his picks on Twitter, on the X there. Also, host of From the Rough podcast with Tim Hamm on FanStream Sports. Gerb, do you think that Nicholas sees a 9-under after two rounds and thinks, oh, I should have made the course harder? Or is it just to think he's more probably in awe of what's going on right now?
2: I think he wants it 9-under to win. I think this is the winning score. I don't think he wants double digits, but, you know, Jack's not Jesus. He can't control the weather, right? So I think that, you know, the weather is going to play a part to when the golf course gets soft. These guys are going to shoot lower scores. When it gets firm, he's playing exactly how he wants to play it the first couple days. I actually thought it was going to be the opposite. With all the rain you guys got up here last week, the golf course is going to play soft the first couple days, and then it was going to dry out over the weekend, but it's kind of did a reversal. So, you know, I would love to see 9-under par. I'd like to see, you know, I think the field's going to come back a little bit, certainly with the weather. And like I said, I think the one-overs still have a chance if they can get a couple low rounds this weekend.
0: So what's that look like? If you look at some of the guys that are plus one, Scheffler, Matsuyama, Sahith Theegala, J.J. Spahn's at even, Finau's even par on the day. What's that path look like for them to be in contention coming up tomorrow afternoon?
2: I don't think J.J. Spahn, just not to really, you know, pinpoint on him.
0: Sure.
2: I don't think he has the length to dominate to shoot a couple 65s out here, probably what you're probably going to need to have. I think, you know, you can never count Scheffler out. He's always going to be there. As much as he's been crying and complaining, I think that's that Dallas, Texas syndrome. Between him and Jordan Spieth, they wear me out, even, and I live in Dallas.
1: And you're so, Dallas now.
2: Yeah, so, you know, if you can kind of stay patient, like I said, JG, I don't think he can't putt well enough to make that many birdies and dominate it. So I think the longer hitters are going to have an opportunity to really get some shoot some lower scores, but kind of the medium hitters, I don't think they can really catch up.
0: By now, I think everybody's seen Scheffler and his meltdown Thursday on 16. Who would you put that more on, Scheffler or his caddy? Well, we know who Scheffler put it on.
2: Well, ultimately, it's the player, right? I mean, he's the one that has to swing it. And, you know, did he hit it a groove low or did he hit a groove high? You know, did he flush it? Who knows? But they have such a great relationship, those two, that they can, you know, it's not personal. And, you know, it's just one golf shot.
0: Because he followed it up with a great shot on 17. So it's kind of like you flushed it.
2: He chipped it in on 17, which, you know, you didn't hear him complaining when he did that, right?
0: So perfectly fine.
2: You know, golf is just such an equalizer. It all balances out. Yeah. You're going to get the good breaks. You're going to hit good shots and bad shots. Most of us, except for Tito, will hit some good
0: all
2: shots.
0: Good.
2: We'll hit some good shots. But, you know, his bounce back was really good, and he's never out of it. And one over par for Scottie Scheffler with, you know, 10 shots back. Certainly he's going to make a charge on Saturday.
1: Gerb, what is the... Is there a hole on this course you look at? I don't like that hole. I don't like... Do you have any critique of any hole on this course right now?
2: In terms of...
1: Like, just you look at the hole, I don't like this whole setup, or I don't, you know, I don't like the... they made changes to this hole, I wish they would have kept it that way. Any kind of critique, because I don't know, you, with all the courses you've seen and how many times you've been out here and seen the changes up close.
2: I'm not going to critique this place where I'm still in Columbus. let me get back home in Dallas next.
0: We have you tomorrow on the phone.
2: And then, yeah,
0: that's what we'll start asking.
2: I like to get out of the parking lot just fine. But
1: that's what I was trying to do.
2: No, look, some of the changes, he hasn't messed around with it for the last couple of years, which I think is great. I think you see the changes. You know, 16 was a big change, moving the pond, flattening it out, moving it to the right. Mm-hmm. But I'll tell you a couple pivotal holes that you have to pay attention to, knowing how difficult 16, 17, and 18 are. You're not going to make a lot of birdies coming in. But the pivotal holes really are 14 and 15. You got to make a couple birdies on the par 5 15th to be able to withhold the 16, 17, and 18 coming in. And in 14, a really short par 4. If you don't pay attention to that hole, it can get you with the water on the right, especially with the wind swirling. But pivotal-wise, I think it's 14, 15. You got to make a couple birdies there to have a little bit of, I don't want to say cushion, but to have feel a little bit better going 16, 17, and 18. But I'm not going to critique the golf course until I get home in Dallas, Texas, and we'll talk on the phone.
0: I can't remember which year it was, John, but there were a bunch of low scores in Sunday's final round, and almost as soon as Jack got done shaking the winner's hand, and again, pardon me for forgetting the winner, like he had bulldozers ready to go.
2: Oh, you heard him going.
0: They were ready. Like, yeah. We're going to move. We're going to. I do wonder, you know, every time he sees low scores on a round, if he's sitting there just boiling a little bit. Like, the competitor in him and all the golf courses that he's designed all over the world are designed to challenge.
2: Yeah.
0: And not just challenge, frustrate.
2: Well, you know, he always made a comment that when he played a golf tournament, he would go play and he knew half the field was eliminated already because mentally they weren't good enough.
0: Yeah.
2: So I think this test, if you look at the guys coming off the golf course yesterday, they were exhausted. They were mentally exhausted. They were physically exhausted just because of how difficult the weather was. But even if the weather was good, it was still going to play difficult. Yeah. It just really was. And, you know, he can make this golf course, with the exception of, you know, controlling the skies, he can make it as hard as he wants and he can make it as easy as he wants. But ultimately, good golf's going to prevail. And, you know, we'll see. It's going to be an exciting weekend.
1: Gerb, real quick, before we get out of here. Best round you've ever shot here, worst round you've ever shot here, and what would you shoot today?
2: Best round I've ever shot here is 70. Worst round I've ever shot here was 83. I don't know what I would shoot. I don't know what I would shoot today, but I had a question last night. A guy asked me last night. He said he was a scratch player, scratch handicap. He said, what? He said, man, I could go out there and I could break 80. I said, no, you couldn't. I said, no, you couldn't. I said, listen.
0: That's ambitious.
2: Yeah, I said you would struggle to break 100. A scratch player in yesterday's conditions on this golf course would struggle to break 100. He's like, oh, no. I said, oh, okay. I'm just telling you would struggle to break 100. Because you look at the best players in the world, they were 50% of the field were struggling to break 80. Right, so a scratch player with, those 3-footers aren't good, Tito. They're not.
1: The 5-footers are, though, right?
2: The 5-footers aren't good either,
1: okay,
2: right?
1: Yeah, all right?
2: Yeah, so, it's just one of those things that the people are unrealistic. A scratch player, me, I don't know. It'd be hard to say. I don't even want to go high or low.
1: Okay, all right, fair
0: Jay
1: enough.
0: Gerber, PGA Pro for all the picks this weekend. From the Rough on FanStream Sports is where you'll get that podcast. He is John Gerber, great friend of the program. John, thanks so much.
2: Appreciate having me on,
0: for the
2: fellas.
0: Time, and enjoy the rest of this weekend, because the weather's going to be fine, just like I've been saying.
2: Here comes the rain now, right?
1: Yeah, I know, right?
0: The Cleveland Browns did the right thing, and the Gary Bears? That's next. 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
2: I'm Nate Pudderball, other sports update. Out of Muirfield Village, round three is underway at the Memorial Tournament. JT Poston takes the lead into the weekend at 9-under par with Ryan Gerard just one shot back. Sam Burns and Tommy Fleetwood are within five shots. They tee off at 129 with the leaders set to tee off at 140. In the NBA, in game two of the finals, Wemby made a costly turnover with just seconds to go to help the Knicks to a 105-104 victory and a 2-0 series lead. Game three is Monday night. In college football news, the NCAA has denied Texas Tech quarterback Brendan Sorsby's appeal. He awaits the ruling of a district judge on a temporary injunction. In St. Louis, the Reds got crushed by the Cardinals 10-3 last night. They square off again today at 2:15. Catch the action right here on The Fan. Cleveland fell on the road at the Rangers 3-2. Game two of that series is tonight at 7:35. Breaking sports news, Women's The Fan, Ohio Sports Destination.
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4: Welcome back to Jack's Place, round three. We're moving day here at the Memorial, the 50th anniversary of this gorgeous tournament. Reese Tito, you heard Nate there in the update. We'll have a leaderboard update coming up in about half an hour, thanks to John Gerber. Great friend of the program and PGA pro for giving us a little bit of his time this morning. You'd heard there in the update the Brendan Sorsby case that upheld the NCAA's ruling. And really all of this is, Tito, is just procedural so that he can have documentation that eliminates his eligibility collegiately so that he can apply for the supplemental draft probably in late July. The next time you'll see Sorsby is at an NFL training camp.
5: Somebody's going to take him.
4: Yeah,
5: he's going to get drafted somewhere. I mean, it's just a question of when. And the way they do the supplemental draft, if you're unaware, like you can put your bid in as a team. You can say, okay, I'll put a third round pick on him, and then when the order comes, if isn't taken yet in the third round, and it's your pick, you can take him. But then you lose your third round pick next year in the regular draft. So you can put a bid in anywhere rounds 1-7. I mean, famously, the Browns benefited from that with Bernie Kosar. He came to the Browns in a supplemental draft. That's how they got him.
4: I think they spent a second round supplemental pick on Josh Gordon.
5: Yep.
4: And then Terrell Pryor came to Cleveland in the supplemental
5: draft. That's
4: right.
5: Draft. Yeah. Yep.
4: So that's. What's going to be interesting here is what kind of pick and which team's going to be offering that third, fourth rounder for a guy that NFL talent evaluators have first round grades on. Because as you've heard from everybody, that 2027 is going to be pretty decent.
5: Right.
4: If you want a quarterback or you want a franchise quarterback. And that's the thought. Now, is that going to be like it has in years past where they've had quarterbacks? I keep thinking about Quinn Ewers. Mm-hmm. Wasn't he supposed to be the next guy?
5: Oh, yeah.
4: And now he's the backup's backup in Miami?
5: He's the backup.
4: Seventh
5: in Miami
4: round
5: now,
4: pick?
5: Right.
4: He backing up Cam Ward?
5: In Miami.
4: Malik
5: Willis, yeah.
4: Well, thank you.
5: Yeah, Ewers got a couple starts last year at the end of the season and did not impress. But yes, you're right. And you look at the guys that were supposed to be, you know, Garrett Nussmeier was supposed to be a stud guy, you know, and he was going to come out. And so it was, you know, all these different guys are going to come out and be high draft picks and then fell apart. And so it's hard to tell. I could see a team that's not going to have a high draft pick because their team is that good. Something like the Rams would have been when they made their move. But like that might use a pick on Sorsby in like the second or third round pick or something like that if they want to get their next quarterback and they won't have the capital to get one at the top of the draft next year.
4: It is plausible Los Angeles could use a fourth or at least offer a fourth for Sorsby services. Now they took Ty Simpson with their 13th overall select. Was it 13 for Simpson in the
5: yes, Simpson
4: in this
5: 13, yep.
4: past NFL draft, mm-hmm. but the Rams famously bleep them picks, and they will not have a first-round selection in 2027 because it went to Cleveland on Monday.
5: Their one first-round pick they've made in this like last 9 years is Jared Verse.
4: Who's now a Cleveland Brown.
5: Who's now a Brown, right.
4: So the Rams sent their 2027 first-round pick, Jared Verse, who's two seasons in, two Pro Bowls in two seasons, a second-round pick in 28, and then a third-round pick, a conditional third-round pick in 2029 for Myles Garrett. And this had been something that, as long as I could, at least for the last two seasons, I had said trade Miles Garrett if
5: absolutely.
4: You're the Cleveland Browns, because the franchise, the player are not on parallel paths.

0: This is not a, as much as he wanted to say it, as much as Andrew Berry wanted to say he was a Cleveland to Canton guy, that just didn't make the most sense from a franchise that is looking to build to Brook Park and their new stadium.
1: Yes, Jared Verse, younger and cheaper. Much younger, much cheaper. Granted, he's not going to be Myles Garrett, but he still is very productive. He's been a Pro Bowler a couple of times, and not one of the fake Pro Bowlers that are like the third alternate that gets in. He's been like initial vote
0: his
1: Pro Bowl guy.
0: His production has been legitimately Pro Bowl. And the one thing that's been brought up this week about Verse is that he was told Monday before he even went out on the – he had planned Monday to go out for Rams OTAs, and they said, no, we're not going to need you.
1: Yeah.
0: Because you're going to go to Cleveland. And I can't imagine that news went over well for him, because he probably thought to himself, this is a team in the Los Angeles Rams that a lot of people had last season as a Super Bowl favorite. A lot of power rankings said the Rams were the best team in the NFL through last regular season. A lot of sports books had the Rams as the favorite in 2027, and now they do. Now they all should, because of that Myles Garrett acquisition. But you know, if Jared Verse had a no-trade clause, certainly Cleveland would not be the team that would make him break that. But now he is a Cleveland Brown, and not only did he want to break the news himself to his teammates, but he has appeared at Brown's OTA, something that Myles Garrett I don't think ever did.
1: You might be right about that. I didn't think about that, yeah.
0: So in what you lose with the production from Myles Garrett, I think you gain everywhere else. With Jared Verse, who's a first-round pick and a player that can go right now, a first-round pick next year. So, yeah, I don't necessarily know, Tito, if they're going to use both of those picks on players, but it gives them some leverage.
1: Sure.
0: Because I think the Browns pick that they have will probably be in the top 10.
1: I would say
0: so. And then what they have with 29, 30, 31, 32, they could leverage that if they wanted to move a pick or two up to get a quarterback they view as the one of the future.
1: The conditional pick, by the way, you said the third-round conditional pick.
2: Yes.
1: It becomes a
0: 2029.
1: It becomes a first-round pick. If the Rams trade Garrett back to the AFC North.
0: Who's in the AFC North?
1: Cleveland
0: Browns.
1: How about the Browns reacquire and they get a first-round pick on top of that?
0: That'll likely never happen.
1: No, it won't happen. Still, that's a condition on it, though, is what it would be.
0: Even when he signed his gigantic extension and they gave him, what, cupcakes and dinosaur figures, I'm like, that guy looks like he's in a hostage situation. Blink twice if you need help, Miles.
1: This whole thing with we talked to Albert Breer early this week on Morning Juice, and he was talking about and he said it the week before too, like once this contract adjustment was made, once they restructured the contract the way they did back on March 25th, was when it was announced, or it's when the 24th, 25th. But anyway, once that happened, it seemed very likely that Garrett would be traded at some point. And he also said then that it was pretty much the Rams all along, because the Browns really wanted Jared Verse. Really wanted him. And Garrett, you know, they wanted him.
0: He was the final
1: also.
0: Piece.
1: Yes.
0: Was Jared Verse had to be involved in the deal for Cleveland to say yes. And also Garrett had to waive his no-trade clause.
1: Right.
0: And Los Angeles
1: was
0: maybe one of three teams, Philadelphia, Dallas come to mind as actual teams that he would have been. Yes, I'd like to go there, because he's 31, and so his production still tops in the league for a defensive end.
1: Not bad last year.
0: I mean, I can't sit here and tell you that he's on the downturn. Age might, but he's always come to camp looking like an action figure.
1: Yeah.
0: He's always produced better anybody at any position in the sport.
1: Right.
0: Myles Garrett's been the best at that job.
1: The NFL record last year with 23 sacks, and the Rams is, you know, Aaron Darnold's talking about maybe coming back. Could you imagine?
0: That's what happens when you make a move like that.
1: Yes.
0: And it's a great credit to the Rams for being as committed to getting Myles Garrett for the last two seasons. And
1: yeah.
0: I saw a lot of flack at Andrew Berry, and he definitely deserves to at times to have cabbage thrown at him. You know, you talk about shaming in the public square.
1: Right.
0: The Watson deal can never be undone, and that's in a large part why the Browns are in the situation they're in, where they're sending the best defensive player in the history of the franchise, a no doubt Cleveland Browns Mount Rushmore, out to Los Angeles to help Los Angeles win a Super Bowl or two.
1: Yeah, and the Rams, you know, the Browns offseason, you know, I was applauding that earlier.
0: Yeah.
1: Rams had a pretty damn good offseason, too. I mean, the fact that they were ripped with, you know, the Tyler Simpson thing at 13, and they could have grabbed a receiver that could help them out, whatever, at that point.
0: Now,
1: it looks...
0: And that's the thing to general managers in the NFL. They're professional liars.
1: Oh, sure, yeah.
0: So Andrew Berry getting a lot of slings and arrows that he had said Myles Garrett's absolutely not tradable. Well, everybody is tradable.
1: Yeah.
0: As you saw with Garrett.
1: Sure.
0: The right deal has to come. And I know people were saying, well, you know, were they auctioning Myles Garrett off? No, but you're taking phone calls. Every general manager in every sport takes phone calls about about all of their players. And you won't be able to tell me otherwise.
1: Oh, hell, the Raiders took calls about the number one pick for Mendoza, even though everyone knew they were going
0: to
1: take him. But still,
0: have to do that
1: if somebody
0: diligence.
1: Offered them a Herschel Walker-type deal, then it's something you'd have to at least consider.
0: But then you have to come out in the media and say, no, I wasn't.
1: Yeah, no. Mendoza's been a guy all along. There's no way
0: whatever a general manager for a sport tells you, just assume that the opposite's true.
1: Yeah, yeah.
0: It's just where we're at.
1: Right. That's
0: their job.
1: I don't know. You were clamoring, the Browns should trade Garrett even before this. I thought, they could have traded him last year before that. I thought they could have done it at a different time, and I wonder how much different the return would be, but they're so high on Jared Verse. They talked about loving Verse when he came out in the draft, but they couldn't get him. He was gone, or they couldn't make it work. They were going to try to draft him with how talented he was, but you wonder if they had done it earlier, could they have gotten the deal like the Raiders were going to get from Baltimore for Crosby? I don't know.
0: This was as good of a return as you could have hoped for, in my opinion, for the Cleveland Browns. I don't know if at the trade deadline you're probably getting maybe another first rounder, but you weren't getting Jared Verse.
1: Right, yeah.
0: This time last year, you weren't getting Jared Verse.
1: Right, yeah.
0: Now
1: so Jared Verse
0: not only
1: is a
0: acquired
1: gem, yeah.
0: a first round pick, yep. you've also got this diamond that you can show off. Like, he is a guy that when you open the Brook Park Stadium can be on a banner.
1: Yeah.
0: You don't really have that with anybody else in your franchise.
1: The one
0: banner is
1: blank right now. We don't know who the quarterback banner is going to be yet. I'm not even sure who it'll be at that
0: point.
1: Which
0: is a conversation we'll have later on in the program. But yesterday, it was the Chicago Bears, led by Kevin Warren. Mm-hmm. We love Kevin Warren here, don't we?
1: Of course we do, yes.
0: Had an announcement that the Chicago Bears, because they voted to advance, so the Bears' board of directors voted to advance a stadium project in Hammond, Indiana. Last time I checked, Chicago was a city in Illinois.
1: Yeah, I think it's
0: Hammond,
1: is.
0: Indiana is not Chicago, Illinois. It's closer to Gary, Indiana, which is why I would clamor for the Gary Bears. We'll
1: That's
0: get
1: great.
0: The governor of Indiana coming up here at the bottom of this hour talking about why there's not going to be a name change, but the Chicago Bears are going to be leaving the state of Illinois. But coming up next, we have great friend of the program and Memorial Mayor David Babner at Sports Saturday on The Fan.
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14: A weather impact alert is in effect today. Expect some scattered showers around lunchtime, with storms becoming more widespread and severe later this afternoon and evening. Some storms this afternoon can produce some strong wind gusts and heavy rain. Things kind of quiet down overnight, and tomorrow looks significantly drier, but we might have a couple lingering morning showers. I'm your 10 Weather Impact meteorologist, Lily Aldrich, with 97.1 The Fan.
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0: I was saying to Tito in the last hour, I've become so good at saying my bad. I'm almost a professional at this, and I will once again to everybody making their way out to Muirfield Village as Tournament Director Dan Sullivan let us know that they're about to blow the horn as the third round of the Memorial is going to take a little bit of a pause. We got some inclement weather that's been here kind of floating around all morning, and it does feel like if, again, you are on your way, just be prepared for that. If you haven't left your home yet, I'd get an umbrella, a raincoat. Just be prepared for what's about to come down this afternoon. But still a fantastic weekend, and we are so thrilled with our great relationship that we have here at the Fan 5K coming up here in 2 weeks at Otterbein. It's going to be perfectly sunny for that. I'm just going to say that right now. This is wood, but I'm knocking on it anyway. We bring on who I affectionately known as the mayor of Muirfield Village and the race director for the Cap City Half Marathon. He is David Babner of M3S Sports. David, it's always wonderful to see you out here, kind of holding court with anybody and everybody. At your house yesterday on 15, just the amount of people that show up and that really want to celebrate everything that goes on with this tournament. But I have a question. Somebody was getting an appliance delivered in your neighborhood yesterday, and like, that's a little ambitious on the Memorial Week.
15: Well, they must not be from Dublin. They must not be from Ohio.
0: I guess
15: they must
0: not.
15: Golf. This is like spring break for adults in Dublin. My absolute favorite week of the year.
0: And someone was doing yard work too as they're trying to play golf.
15: You're
0: thrown in jail almost.
15: Enjoy the golf. I mean, you couldn't ask for a better field, an unbelievable golf tournament this year. And you know, for those folks coming out, if they're on their way out, they're going to blow the horn. But hey, golf shops. A lot of merchandise. Merchandise is going great. I don't know if you've been in there yet, but unbelievable stuff. A lot of places to hang out.
0: They keep adding new things.
1: Well, that 50th anniversary stuff is pretty cool. Yeah. Like that I've seen some of the hats that Rothman and Scotty Vegas were modeling the other day. But yeah, that's you said it's your favorite week of the year.
15: Absolutely.
1: Isn't this your like how incredibly busy are you though? Like, can you really enjoy it?
15: Absolutely. So it started on last Thursday for me. We've got a great collaboration with the Memorial Tournament and Muirfield Village Golf Club. We do the 4-miler here. Mm-hmm. So thanks to Ohio State and Wexner Medical Center for presenting that event. We had 2,500 people out here, started right in front of the pavilion. They get to run out the main gate, great tour of Dublin, come back, finish on the 18th green, and then go out to the Golden Bear Club for a big party afterwards. It was amazing. Largest one we've ever had, celebrating the 50th anniversary of the Memorial. So it was awesome. Then that Saturday, I was fortunate enough to play in the Memorial Cup, which is the Memorial Club event out here where we get to play the Saturday on the tournament course in the tournament conditions, and they do an unbelievable job for us. It was great, and we got to have dinner with Jack afterwards. Then we kick into getting the house ready. I try to stay out of my wife's way. She's an absolute saint putting that together. What did we do? Friday, had about 200 people at the house. Great crowd. Today, we'll have a few more people there. We'll have dinner tonight up here again, and then cap it all off tomorrow. We'll have the whole M3S team out at the house.
0: For someone who's not familiar with this golf course, can you just explain, as someone who's played it and as someone who's walked it dozens of times, just how hilly and how up and down this thing is? Because the TV doesn't do it justice. There's nothing quite like being out here to experience that yourself.
15: You know, people say that all the time about Augusta.
0: Mm-hmm.
15: That on, you know, until you get to Augusta, until you walk that golf course, you don't know how hilly it is. I would say the exact same thing's true here. It is pretty unbelievable. And I call the hardest walk in golf coming down ninth fairway to the ninth green, then up to then down again, and then up again to the middle of the fairway on 10. So it's absolutely the hills out here are crazy, but it's what makes it special. And what's great about playing out here is you don't even feel like you're in Ohio. Like, you feel you're like in a whole different – you're in the mecca of golf.
0: Mm-hmm.
15: It's pretty unbelievable to be at Jack's place. It's an absolute honor and privilege to be able to play out here and to be able to be part of this history. I mean, you mentioned tournament director Dan Sullivan. His whole team at H&S have done a remarkable job with this tournament. You heard Jack say it a couple of weeks ago that he puts this – he actually said in one of his press conferences that he puts this above Augusta and maybe the Masters experience. I've been fortunate enough to be the Masters a bunch of times. It's a different experience.
0: Yeah.
15: But this is up there.
0: Certainly more accessible.
15: Probably more accessible, more fun. And the quality of golf is still amazing.
0: Because you do have, you know, for those who can't come out Thursday, Friday, Saturday, or Sunday, the Memorial Pro-Am is always packed every year with patrons, with some of the biggest stars in sports. Yeah, Star-Lord was out here, Rob Lowe was out here, and, you know, what you guys put on the week prior, that 4-miler where you're able to run around the course and finish on the 18th green, is just an experience that isn't offered anywhere else. And so M3SSports.com, if you're interested in doing that next year, I would highly recommend that. We also have the Fan 5K coming up in 2 weeks at Otterbein, something that we're looking forward to doing in year two of one of the cooler events, one of the more unique events, I think, that any radio station in the country does.
15: When we started this, I know you and T-Bone, we all got together, talked to Tyvus a little bit, and we were talking about how do we do something super fun, super accessible, something that everybody can participate in. So whether you want to do the 10K, the Fan 5K, the Common Man Mile – And then new this year for the kids, I say for the kids, but I get a feeling we're going to get a lot of folks participating. Tyvus is going to run when he comes back from paternity leave.
0: Oh, he's coming. Yes.
15: That day. Okay. He's coming back from paternity leave. He's going to run the 40-yard dash. We're going to put his time up, and you're going to get a chance to run throughout the day and see if you can beat him.
1: I'm telling you, anytime you talk to Tyvus about running, you said we talked Tyvus a little bit. That's about the length you can talk to Tyvus about running. But when you put on the event here, like 2,500 people said, it's kind of about the max you could have, I would think, for something
15: absolutely
1: like this. Okay.
15: Completely sold out.
1: And you've done a few of these things. Obviously, we mentioned the ones, the various ones you've put on. What's the biggest challenge when you're putting something like that together?
15: Each one of these events, so M3S Sports does 14 events a year in the Columbus area. We're very honored to be able to do it with the Memorial Tournament, with Ohio State University, with the Blue Jackets, with the Columbus Zoo, and some things that we do there. Like here, there's a unique challenge compared to Nationwide Arena. Here, you got to figure out where's parking across the street, getting everybody here, making sure they can get out to the Golden Bear Club and back. The course is remarkable out here, and the experience, Chris Stifler and his whole operations team, he must have 250 interns that work for him. They do a remarkable job. And then the Blue Jackets event, we finish on center ice, so we've got to get the ice covered and get all that taken care of. Ohio State 4-miler, got to get the field ready to go. So it's like everything's got a unique challenge. The Ohio Health Capital City Half Marathon obviously is a crown jewel of what we do in April, third week of April every year, and that's 12,000 people finishing in downtown Columbus. So they all have a unique challenge. We've been doing this about 25 years. I can't believe I'm saying that.
0: Feels
15: that's like
0: incredible.
15: Just yesterday. We've got a remarkable team that does a great job. And everything we do is about creating that remarkable experience for everybody to celebrate the healthy, active lifestyle. We just want people to participate. That's why doing things with the Fan and the Fan 5K, doesn't matter if you're first, last, you'll never be last because we hire people to be last. But get out to Otterbein
1: and
15: just come have fun. Everybody, you're
1: okay. Hey, everybody gets.
15: We've our operations team finishes last. They make sure everybody's in, and everybody gets the same awesome finisher's medal.
0: Mm-hmm.
15: Yeah, it was a great finisher's medal this year. If you haven't seen it, go on the M3S Sports website, fan5k.com website. Check it out. We've got the T-shirt and the medal up there, and can't wait to see everybody on June
0: 20th. Yeah, 9-7 won the race for that June 20th in Otterbein. And really all of the events, this event itself, you know, as you celebrate 50 years at Muirfield, it's the community. Is what makes it so special. And out here, the volunteers, the staff, you talked about, you know, you guys at M3S and the volunteers and the staff that put on these events and that pour so much of themselves into it, it is unmatched everywhere.
15: Unbelievable. I think it all starts with the greater Columbus Sports Commission and Linda mm-hmm. Logan and what she does. And then you go up to the city of Dublin. And the mayor, who was here for the 4-miler, and a bunch of city council members are out here as well, and how Dublin welcomes everybody.
0: Yeah.
15: I don't know if you've been to Bridge Park, but what they've done to honor the 50 years across the bridge and all the things that they've done down at Bridge Park is awesome. So shout out to Crawford Hoying and the whole team there. And then you come here, Nicholas LaRocca, the GM of Muirfield Village Golf Club, everything that they do here to make this a world-class event and a world-class experience for all these spectators. A lot of folks, a lot of times, this is the first time anybody's been at Muirfield Village. And you've walked around. You guys mm-hmm. have seen it. You've been here all week. It's special.
0: I just remember thinking, you know, growing up in Arlington and coming here as a patron, and you're 5 feet away from Tiger Woods.
15: Isn't that
0: awesome? There's Phil Mickelson just walked by me. And as a casual golf fan, as a diehard golf fan, there's no experience like that. And for, you know, kids out here now, that's Scottie Scheffler. That's Ricky Fowler. That's Rory McIlroy. And there, you know, you don't reach out, but you're there within
15: 100%.
0: That kind of access is almost unmatched. I do want to bring you back, if you've got some more time with us.
15: I got as much time
0: David
15: as you
0: Babner,
15: like.
0: The mayor of Muirfield, M3S Sports, race director of the Cap City Half Marathon. I want to hear a good Jack story, because I do know that because he's got his fingerprints all over this course, you've had interactions with him as someone who lives on the course, as someone who everybody here answers to the Golden Bear. So we'll get some of that coming up in 2 minutes. It's Sports Saturday on The Fan.
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18: I'm Nate Puterbo with your Memorial Tournament leaderboard update. The horn has sounded and play has paused out at Muirfield Village at round three of the Memorial Tournament. JT Poston takes the lead into the weekend at 9-under par after a Friday 7-under par 65. Ryan Gerard sits just one shot back at 8-under.
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0: All right, we're having a little technical difficulties. They had to run inside. This is Nate Winterball here. They have run inside. The play has sounded, as we said, here in our Memorial Tournament update. Waiting to hear from Reeser and Tito. The weather is starting to get bad up at the Memorial, but we will keep things running. They're saying they're connecting right now, so hopefully we'll hear from Reeser and Tito in a moment. I'm listening in my headphones. This is great live radio, isn't it? Are you guys there? We are still getting some technical difficulties as they're running into the clubhouse. Wonderful. We're going to just step aside for a moment, take this break a little early, and we will come back here in just a few. This is Fan Sports Saturday.
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12: Back here at the Memorial Tournament, we're in the Media Center. We're going to find out a couple of things. How loud we can be before they throw us out. Apparently, Fish is saying louder.
13: All right.
12: We're going to start yelling. All right. And if we get enough dirty looks, then I guess we'll figure something out on the fly.
14: Maybe with the entertainment.
13: Oh, see, I'm going to date myself. Makes like Who concert, point, right, Fish? Who concert? Yes.
12: I often thought, so in the Media Center at Muirfield Village, Eric Reeser, Jeff Thidoff, David Babner, FM Theory Sports, kind enough to kind of pack up and get out of the Champions Pavilion, as they have called the third round. We probably have a dozen or so golfers out on the course right now, and it does seem that there's going to be, I look at Cam and he's got his coat on, and it's coming right down out there. So if you are still coming this way, it looks maybe an hour for the heaviest stuff, and then later this afternoon they should resume play. So we'll keep you abreast with everything.
14: Maybe you go to Bridge Park
12: that
14: first.
12: Happens from there. That would probably be a good pit stop, because this is right now everybody kind of. And again, I apologize for saying at the top of the program the rain is going to hold off today, but that was just wishful thinking. And now I, want to say, trust the meteorologist. Our 10 weather impact forecast team has done a great job all week long of just trying to get everybody as properly prepared for the Memorial Tournament as humanly possible. But every year, Jack wants to tweak, and Jack wants to do something to make it different. And doing that for 50 years since 1976 is an incredible feat by him, and it's still incredible to see him and driving around on a golf cart with the procession that 100%. That follows him is always a sight to behold. But I know, living on the golf course, David, you've had some interactions with Jack about how he wants certain things to look from your house.
14: We have. So right after COVID, he said, I don't know if Dan told me this or where this came from, but Jack said, no one's going to touch my golf course. I'm going to do the big renovation, and that's when he did it. And the 15th hole was significant. We were out there for months and saw so many dump trucks of dirt come out, and they redid the green, and it's an unbelievable marvel. And I am such a golf geek. I was able to go out there, talk to the architect a little bit, and watch what they were doing. So the golf course is remarkable. Then, a little bit after that, they redid the 16th tee. So now all the hospitality has come between 16 and 15, which is unbelievable.
12: It's incredible out there,
14: to be in the Nicholas Club. You can see both holes. It's fantastic. So after that, my wife and I were outside. We were doing some work on the patio and doing some work in the yard, grubby shorts, T-shirt, the whole thing. So Mr. Nicholas and the entourage pulled up, and we had two trees between the cart path and the sand trap, and or the cart path and the creek. And he kind of looked, commented on my wife's flowers and how nice she made the yard look and everything else. I said, Mr. Nichols, nice to see you. Best of luck in the tournament. He started making some notes. He said, I don't like this tree very much. I didn't know what was going to happen. 6:30 in the morning, the next morning, tree comes down. Well, both trees come down, takes them down, grinds the stump, puts sod over it. You would have never thought they were there. And so I don't know if I had anything to do with it, but it was an awesome interaction with Mr. Nicholas. And this is probably, to me, best golf course on the best golf courses on the planet. And it's a lot to do with his attention to detail, and you can see it all around this place.
13: There was an old line. I can't remember if it's Johnny Carson that said it or not. Your Raquel Welch was a famous, beautiful actress. Beautiful actress. And he one time said that, I can't remember who he was talking about, maybe Ted Williams, say he's such a perfectionist, he'd marry Raquel Welch and expect her to cook. And so I think about that when I think about this turn. I look at it, like, I think the course is perfect. But Jack looks at it and says, the little things like that. And that's the part that's amazing to me, because I look at it, I think, oh, no, this is great the way it is. But it always looks better.
14: And what's amazing to me is when he gets on the coverage with Jim Nantz over the weekend, and he's up in the booth, and he's talking to Jim, and they have a great relationship, and they go back and forth about maybe the tweaks to the golf course, what he sees, what he likes, the speed of the greens, how fast the fairways are, how long the rough is, all of that. It's that's amazing for me to watch that. I love that. And I mean, it's just like I said, it's one of my favorite weeks of the whole year.
12: And I look, you know, when a player like JT Poston has the Friday that he does, Ryan Gerard coming out to an 8-under, and I think to Jack, not – probably being thrilled for the individual golfers. He's got such a great relationship with all of them, but not being thrilled that they are having a go at his course. And, you know, I think back to the times where major changes have been made because Jack wants to make this as tough as possible. Just from your vantage point there on 15, and I know what Scheffler did Thursday on 16, just have you seen anything from this week that's been like, that's Jack wanted to make that specifically difficult for a golfer with that kind of play style?
14: How fast the green is.
12: Yeah.
14: How fast the green is coming down. I saw some folks yesterday miss some very short putts you go from the fairway. A lot of guys are giving it a rip and two. There's some landing area in between the creek and the green. They can land it in and run it up there. But to carrying it up, and if you're left in that rough at all, trying to come down and hold that green. I saw the green this morning. The green looks lightning fast. You can see it in a little change of color that there's. You can see it on TV. I think it's the green. Obviously, they moved the tees back as far as they possibly can go. If you moved them further back, they'd be teeing off in the Golden Bear Club, I think, from where those tees are. But it's just, I mean, it's great. But look at Rory. So Rory yesterday hammers it. He's in the sand trap. So he's got to get there in three, like us normal mortals.
12: Just
14: like us. But to see those guys, and you talked about Poston and Ryan Gerard. Mm-hmm. Last year, I had the honor to have lunch with Ryan when he came in. It was probably Monday of the Memorial Tournament. And young guy came in, very polite, asked it. I was sitting in there kind of greeting guys, and he said, hey, would you sit down and have lunch with me? And she was talking about what he did to even get into this signature event last year. Now look at him this year.
12: Right.
14: But what's going to be interesting about this weekend is you look behind them. You got Fleetwood, right? You've got Sam Burns. Xander's hanging around. Cantley's hanging around. And, you know, these guys are 9-under, 8-9-under in the lead. That's not lighting this place up. That's playing really well, but we'll see what happens here. And now, is the rain going to soften the course up a little bit, soften the greens up, make it a little easier for the guys in the afternoon? I don't know. I'll leave that to...
12: It'll certainly be fascinating because there were, you know, I looked to see... We had John Gerber on in the last hour, and he talked about Scheffler at even one over. Is still somebody that can threaten. 100%. And with the different way the golf course is going to play this afternoon after the rain moves through the area, and then what you have, you know, coming up on Sunday, that this is for a course that will humble you, a course that will challenge you, as probably as good of a situation as you could have asked for.
14: And I have
12: for drama on Sunday.
14: Yeah, absolutely.
12: This sets up for that.
14: And I had 5 21-year-olds in my backyard this morning. They all came in to visit and stay here and see the memorial.
12: Gerard's probably not too much older than your eldest.
14: 100%. So my son, son from UK comes back, and he brought his friends with him, and they're all at 21 years old. So it's the perfect age, right, for these guys to go out there. And Dan and his team have done a great job welcoming them to be part of the whole thing. Well, anyway, they're sitting in the back, and they pulled out their betting apps, I'm sure, just for fun.
12: Yep.
14: And they all were saying to me while we were having breakfast, they're like, hey, we're taking Scheffler top five. Hey, I'm going to throw a few bucks on him to win. Hey, we're going to take him top 10 because you know he can do. I mean, that's just it. I was out here Wednesday. You mentioned the Pro-Am. His group won. But when we were walking down, we looked at the scoreboard. Scotty shot, and each pro plays nine holes, right? He was 7-under in his own ball for his nine holes.
13: It's not bad.
14: No. So you know he's got – I mean, it's Scottie Scheffler. So you never bet against him. And obviously, if the 21-year-old kids are any indication of what may happen, they're not betting against him. But, I think Ryan Gerard is I'm a big fan of his. I hope he does really, really well. And then Tommy Fleetwood, mm-hmm. I saw him in the locker room on Monday as well, this year on Monday. And he's just the nicest guy. He's got his crew with him. They're hanging out. And I love it when the equipment guy comes up, gives him 7 or 8 putters to take a look at and different drivers. And
12: such a cool science. Like,
14: yeah, so I'm thinking I need to do that for Tito next time we go out and hit the ball.
12: So Poston's your leader right now at 9-under. He's scheduled to go off at 140. We are dealing with suspended play out here at Muirfield Village. You talked about Tommy Fleetwood and Sam Burns at 129. A couple of guys, Aaron Rye and Fitzpatrick, supposed to go off just shortly before 1 o'clock, but we'll keep you abreast at any of those schedule updates based off of the weather here at Muirfield Village, which the rain been pretty heavy.
14: Mm-hmm.
12: And so lightning in the area has stopped the third round here. Nate, how are we doing on commercials? Should we break now? We'll do this live. I know it's not tremendous radio.
13: Great, you know, it's great.
0: No, you're good till the top of the hour.
12: We're good to the top of the hour. So that's what we're going to do. We'll take you up till noon and then have an amended leaderboard update, but talk about what else is going on here in the sports world, David. But I seeing the tee times and the sheet for Thursday and Friday, I mentioned this with John Gerber, and I wanted to get your thoughts on it because 10 alternate, Brooks Koepka. A guy who's won everywhere, a guy even casual golf fans know about. And I think about Bryson DeChambeau, who's had tremendous success here. John Rahm's won the tournament. And I would think if you're Jack, you would want to have those guys back and in the fold. But because he's been such a good partner with the PGA Tour, I would think that there's going to have to be some sort of penance paid, kind of what Brooks is having to do with now. And it's a great credit to Koepka.
13: Sure.
12: For being an alternate here. I think that shows the great respect that all of these guys do have for Jack. But what do you see for DeChambeau, for John Rahm, if in fact they even want to come back on the PGA Tour and come to a signature event like this?
14: You know, when LIV was created, I thought to myself, I think this is a really bad idea because of the way they funded it,
12: mm-hmm.
14: because of the amount of effort that went into build the PGA Tour and
12: right.
14: and obviously golf is a game of legends. And the guys from Palmer and Jack and the whole Tiger, the whole crew that kind of helped build what professional golf is in the tour. So to have a group come in and just throw a bunch of money at guys and put music out there and do it kind of like we play on the
12: weekends. Did you ever go to an event, a LIV golf event?
14: I was Greenbrier. I went down and saw some of the stuff at Greenbrier.
12: What'd you think?
14: Saw it. Savannah Bananas for golf, like fun, great golf, a lot of good stuff. Like
12: I heard a lot of it's not for me.
14: Yeah,
12: was the scouting reports that I got the team golf aspect of it, the party, the DJs. That yeah, it's like what you guys would just put your house on the golf course and the party that's had with a different way to consume golf, and it just never took off. And I think the thing for me was how long do these billionaires? How long does the Saudi government? How long do they want to be doing this for? And I thought it would be a little bit longer than that, but they feel like it's fed up with it, and now they're looking for money from wherever they can get it. And so that's why I, you know, mentioned with Koepka and DeChambeau, Koepka's contract was up, but Rahm's still got some years on the contract. I think DeChambeau's is almost up in terms of his contractual obligations to LIV. So whatever that looks like, I think it's going to be fascinating.
13: When you you host people at your house throughout the week and everything, and I'm sure every year there's some first-timers that come through.
14: Absolutely.
13: And I wonder, do they get like the wide-eyed when they see this place the first time, the experience here? Because we can say all we want about how great the course is, how great the atmosphere is around it, but until you actually experience it and all the things you can do, like when you're hosting something or when you're walking around the grounds and seeing the golfers and all that, until you first really experience that, it's hard to really, I think, grasp what it's like.
14: 100%. And I think a lot of people think of golf that just only corporate hospitality.
13: Right.
14: And it's only the companies that are buying the big suites. And that's all great because it supports the game. It supports the tournament. You know, the workday guys. It's unbelievable the corporate support that the Memorial Tournament gets. But as a spectator, if you come out here, just as a patron badge, you go down 16, they've set up these Adirondack chairs with a birdie bar behind it. And you can sit there and do that. One of my favorite spots as a patron is to sit on the 12th, the hill on the 12th,
12: mm-hmm.
14: The hole over water, the par 3 there. And then you can get up, you can bet on the guy. Everybody's got dollar bills and having just for fun.
13: Of course.
14: And they're doing and having a great time. And then they come back and you can see guys hit the second shot on the par 5 into 11. And it's as Reese said earlier, having a course that's as hilly as this is when you can't see it on television and as beautifully manicured as it is, and I forget whether it was on the, whether you guys were talking about it or whether it was on ESPN one of the mornings, where they were talking about how every neighbor also tries to make their yard as pretty as they can. Everybody takes pride in this tournament. Everybody takes pride in Muirfield Village. They take pride in Dublin. So folks that come out are great. And then the other thing is, you know, the practice rounds are the most, are really fun for a lot of these patrons. I've saw so many friends of mine who have younger kids getting autographs, and the players are so great to stop and take autographs and sign autographs. Saw Peyton Manning on Wednesday do the same thing, Rob Lowe, all the whole crew, and it was really, really cool to see. Bobby Hoying was even playing in the pro.
13: I saw that, yeah.
14: Yeah, so it was kind of fun to see him. And Diebler and that crowd. So it was good. They got some local stuff there. But if you just walk around, and when I was walking from my house up to here this morning, there's a lot of celebrities, a lot of people you know, and you get to see people. You get to see a lot of folks and go, hey, that's it, and connect. It's, to me, this is a huge celebration of everything that's right about golf, everything that's right about, for us, fitness and walking. Mm-hmm. That's one of the things that I think a lot of patrons don't get when they first get here.
13: Yeah.
14: They're like, wait a minute, I just did 16,000 steps
13: right
14: up and down hills.
13: Yeah.
14: You know, go from the 15th green to the 15th tee and take that walk. And then turn and go around the 14th green and go up 10 and do that walk that we were talking about earlier. But it's so beautiful. And I would also say, go out, walk the front nine. You know, you see everything on TV and all the hospitality in the back. Front nine's got some of the greatest holes around. I mean, just watching guys hit into three, that's one of the, I think, one of the trickier holes, at least for amateurs, on this golf course. And then five is an unbelievable par five. And you see these guys, because if they really hit it, they may get in the water, and then they can turn it. Which years ago, Bryson DeChambeau, like, took it over the neighborhood and brought it
12: you
14: back.
12: Do that.
14: But, yeah, so, you know, it's one of those things. Just a special week here. I'm seeing these patrons walking up down the cart path, having a great time, and it's a huge tribute to Dublin, huge tribute to Danny Sullivan and the whole team.
12: And I know you guys, again, are the kind of the unofficial start of the Memorial Tournament with the four-miler running around Jack's Place, and we thank you so much for everything you guys have done and are so excited for 2 weeks. June 20th, the Fan 5K, 971therace.com. Still time to sign up. If you want to do the 9.71 with me, if you want to do the Fan 5K, Mike's walking the mile.
14: 100%.
12: So the Common Man Mile's available for everybody to come out. It's really for us about the community.
14: Yeah, 100%. And let me just encourage everybody to come out there. We talk about the race. Don't let that intimidate you. It's a run. It's a walk. We just want you to come out and be part of it. And even if you're intimidated to do any of that, just come to Otterbein and hang out in the field with us. Watch Tyvis run. You know, you can heckle him a little bit. I know there's a guy on the chat that always heckles him.
12: There's always a couple people that are giving Tyvis a little bit of grief.
14: Come out, help hand out medals. Help volunteer. We got some, or just to hang around. And then next year you'll come out. You'll get it. You will see that, and you'll say, hey, I can do this. And then you might participate in another event.
12: It's contagious.
14: 100%.
12: It's hard not to be a part of it and think to yourself, I do not want to be a part of this. And, David, we are so thrilled for you to be a part of this program whenever you're gracious enough to give us some of your time. Thank you so much for hosting us yesterday. It was fun having a transfusion with Joshua Perry on 15. Like, those kinds of things are what make this week so special. So, again, thank you so
14: much.
12: Come
14: on back. I think there's a little more transfusion stuff left. So
13: you might do the run of the walk. Do the crawl.
12: I mean, at this point, I left my coat in the car, so I'm going to have to go back and get that and then bring it in here. We are still, play has been suspended for the 50th Memorial Tournament. But David Babner of M3S Sports, thanks so much for giving us some of your time. We are back here in a couple of minutes again with just a leaderboard update and how things are going at Muirfield Village. It is Fan Sports Saturday on The Fan.
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1: As we receive word in the NBA in Game 2 of the Finals, Webby made a costly turnover with just seconds to go to help the Knicks to a 105-104 victory and a 2-0 series lead. Game 3 is Monday night. In St. Louis, the Reds got smacked around by the Cardinals 10-3 last night. They square off again today at 2:15. Catch the action right here on The Fan. And Cleveland fell on the road at the Rangers 3-2. Game 2 of that series is tonight at 7:35. And in college football news, the NCAA has denied Texas Tech's quarterback's Brendan Sorsby's appeal. 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
4: Extra specials, we've been sequestered into the media room here at the clubhouse at the Memorial. 50th Memorial Tournament has been suspended due to rain, but fingers crossed they get it going back here in a couple of minutes. I know that everybody's doing the best they can to figure out, as long as it's safe for everybody to return to the course. I know there's severe weather here in Dublin. They're just moving through. And so we will keep you updated with any and all updates. I know Dan Sullivan, Tom Sprouse just walked out. I know he's running around trying to do 30 different things, and we are so thrilled to be out here doing this. We'll be out here tomorrow as well. Our shows will go to about 1:45. We've got Reds coverage today on The Fan today and tomorrow, but our next guest has a wonderful book out. If you are at Muirfield Village and you check out the wonderful merchandise stands, Memorial Memories, written by our next guest, Golf Digest's Dave Shudlowski. Dave, thanks so much for joining us today. It was a little bit different of a situation what we thought we'd have you on outside as play was going on, but
5: yes,
4: of course, weather had a different story. But just how this 50th Memorial for you, honored earlier this week with the tournament's Journalism Award, congratulations on that. What's this been like for you the past couple of days?
5: Surreal in some ways. I mean, it's just, you know, it's a humbling thing when you have so many people. You know, people that you respect, people that you, you know, like, that you see at these tournaments every year, and everybody's, you know, giving you congratulations and saying such nice things about you, and you're like, yeah, I really don't, but I don't deserve it, but you know, it's nice anyway, and I'm very gratified by it, and it's wonderful, but after a couple of years of decent weather, we got Memorial weather again, don't we?
4: Okay, had to happen eventually, because I do think. Covering this is the first time I've been out here doing the Saturday show when play has been suspended. So very fortunate that they bring us out here every year, and we've been so fortunate up until now with the weather. But we can come out back if we come back out in the afternoon, things should be good. What do you see, or what do you think is how is this course going to test the golfers this afternoon when everybody starts to either resume play or get their third round underway?
5: Well, I'm not sure it's going to test them as much as we've seen. I mean, once a weather, you know, front comes through like this, sometimes you get wind behind it, but we've had wind, so maybe now it calms down and then it's soft and they just, you know, they attack it. And it's easier to keep the ball in the fairway because the ball settles down. It's easier to keep it on the green. Green slowed down a little bit. I fear for, you know, that the defenses of this golf course will not be as stern as they once were. And you know what, during this rain delay, let me just say this. You mentioned the book that we just wrote, Memorial Memories. We're in a rain delay. Everybody go buy one and start reading.
4: There you go. Professional plug.
6: Yeah, so that undertaking, I mean, you're talking about the memories of Muirfield. Like, that right there is Muirfield Memories. That thing right there is, there's so much here. How did you decide? Like, I got to believe at some point you said, we've got too much stuff here. Were you forced to cut much out? And how do you make that decision?
5: No, we didn't cut anything out, but we did at some point, and I say we, actually me, I'm writing and I'm finding all these cool little stories and other facts I want to get in different chapters. I'm like, man, I am like, this might be too much. But you always feel like in the end, you can never tell too much. You want to try and give people as much information as possible and try and tell them things that they never knew. I mean, I've had people who've been at this tournament, you know, many years, so like, oh, I didn't know that. And I'm like, okay, that's the goal. You know, you give them stuff they didn't know.
4: It's always awesome. Just every year you learn something different. Like that was John Houston's low round 61

0: back in 1996, I think it was, the second round that he shot. That was Skip Mossick and I were discussing that this morning. When you're putting together something like this, as we celebrate 50 years out here at Muirfield, just the input that you get from Jack Nicklaus, how much, or if at all, in conversation are you with him?
1: He was a huge help. Yeah. He let me sit down with him a couple of times and, go over, get his thoughts on a few things, get some big picture feelings from him about, what he has accomplished here, but then also take me back 60 years to 1966 and buying the land when he's 26 years old. Oh my God,
0: man.
1: Holy smokes. You think about that just right there and you go, wow. I mean, the guy was such a visionary, even at a young age. And Jack was tremendous. And so many people contributed to this book. It's, I can't take, there's no sole credit for something of this magnitude when you got maybe 100 people who you've talked to
0: or
1: have had input. And certainly, again, my thanks to Dan Sullivan for backing it and making it happen. And Larry Hasek, who's the art director for Memorial Magazine, who also did the art direction for laying out this book.
2: MemorialMemoriesBook.com is where you can grab that book now online. You can purchase it there if you're not here at the or if you're at the course, I guess. You could always, if you're tucked away somewhere, you can purchase online right there. But when you're talking to the golfers about, about this book, and when you were putting it all together, I got to believe they were pretty excited about and open to talking about it because how great this event's been.
1: Well, yeah, it's been. sorry, we just got kind of interrupted by Tom. Say that again for me.
2: Okay, no, I'm curious the reaction of the golfers. When you were talking to golfers and putting this whole thing together about their memorial memories,
1: yes. What?
2: How? I got to believe they were very, very receptive to that, and because it feels like across the board the pros love it here.
1: They do. Ernie Els had the greatest quote, I think, of anybody that I talked to. I mean, obviously there's great stories like you get the behind the scenes from Paul Azinger on the bunker shot in 1993. Wow. And, just that whole story is great. But Ernie Els had a very brief comment. I mean, he talked to me at length, but there was one thing he said that just stuck with me. And he said, you show up at Muirfield Village and it makes you want to play golf. And you know what? I mean, these guys go all over the world. They play in 20, 30 tournaments a year. And yeah, I mean, okay, it's golf. We all think that there's going to be this glamorous thing.
0: Mm-hmm.
1: But, you get tired of anything after a while. Not necessarily tired like you don't want to do it, but it becomes a challenge to keep your mind in it and your body fresh and everything else. But Ernie Els, you come here and you want to play golf. And, that, I think, says it all.
0: All right, so Tom Sprouse just came and gave us
1: yes.
0: an update. What exactly was that?
2: I didn't hear what the update was.
0: A return
2: was.
0: To play?
1: I believe so. 15 minutes, I think, is
0: weather update in 15 minutes.
1: Weather
0: so
1: update.
0: We'll do our best to keep you abreast of everything that's going on out
1: there
0: here. Moving day from Jack's Place has taken a little bit of a weather delay.
1: Yep.
2: We've
0: moved into
2: yes.
0: the media center. Again, it's one of those things. I think in the next 45 minutes, we're going to test what kind of volume we can get at before they throw us out. And I'm getting word from top men that we can be as loud as we want to be. Just, keep
1: top
0: it down on swearing there, Tito.
2: Well, that changes things. That changes the loudest.
1: Boy, I got it. My vocabulary is limited now.
0: So, Dave, we were on yesterday. We had you on Bishop and Friends weekdays, 9 to noon. And as I was doing an award-eligible top-of-the-hour sports update, I talked about the Cleveland Guardians
1: yes.
0: and taking 2 of 3 from the Yankees in New York. And you gave a little bit of a fist bump. And of course, it caught my eye because, as a Cleveland Guardians fan, like, this is such a tremendous time of the year for a team that I don't think ever should be competing like the way they are. But a player like Jose Ramirez is on the short list, if not the Mount Rushmore, of Cleveland Indians / Cleveland Guardians. Just
1: yes.
0: what you see from him as he gets better with age.
1: Well, I think I shared with you earlier, I love the story of how they even found him when
0: yeah.
1: they're going to, scout out another player. And then they see this young guy, kind of a little bit, short, pudgy guy who is all over the place and, never missed a ball and got on base every time. And they're like, he looks pretty good. And over the years, it's been impossible not to appreciate him because, like we said, he's a five-tool player.
0: Mm-hmm.
1: You don't even think of him as a five-tool player, but, he hits for power. He's got speed, right? He throws, he catches.
2: He's tied for the lead in stolen bases.
1: I know.
2: Yeah.
1: How about that?
2: Yeah.
1: At his age, you know, he's not, you know, he's getting a little bit up there. He's not old yet.
0: Doesn't been playing like it.
1: Nope. I love the way the Guardians compete and have been competing. And, of course, the rally last year, late last year, to overtake the Tigers. That was like so, you know, so it was just such a sweet time. It was like when they won 23 in a row, and you're just like, oh, my God, this is so good. They're never going to lose. But there was this, you know, at the beginning of the year, the ESPN had a ranking of all the teams in each of, you know, American League and National League. And, you know, they broke it down into five tiers for the American League. And the third tier, all by themselves, Cleveland Guardians, somehow will win 90 games. And that's them. Somehow they do it.
0: I think there was 82. A sports book had 82.5 on the over-under. I'm like, you hammer the over.
1: Yes.
0: Any season with this squad. And
1: I know.
0: It's one of the great things about sport, right, where you have players that you'd never think. You're not even there to scout, that all of a sudden make their way into your lives and become such a part of it. And I think that for so many people in Columbus, what makes this so special is because even if you're not, you know, for me, I didn't grow up golfing, but I grew up coming to this course. And I grew up coming to this event. And I grew up knowing, as a UA kid, knowing Jack Nicklaus and the impact that he's had in this community is what really makes this so special. I think to the Masters and I think to Augusta, and it's a great, obviously the history, and you know, I don't need to preface it too much, but around it's a strip mall. Here is an entire community that throws everything that it has into this.
1: Yeah, this was, it wasn't in the original plan.
0: No.
1: You know, the original plan was, you know, hey, let's take 260 acres, build a great golf course, and then whatever else
0: But what's
1: happens.
0: Become of that?
1: Right. But then as, you know, as time went on before he started building the course, they said, you know, we ought to just do a big, you know, housing community. Mm-hmm. Residential community, and I mean, it was so well planned. I mean, you know, they have parks and walkways, bikeways, you know, they everything that you can imagine. And you know, again, you know, Jack had a hand in that. It was, you know, like everything else that happened here, it was ahead of the curve, and it's just become such a wonderful place overall.
2: You also wrote about, I know, the Sauter Country Club. You did something about the first 100 years of that one. U.S. Senior Open's going to be out there again this year.
1: Yes.
2: And I know that there was – I was one of the people who was hoping that Tiger would play in it. Obviously, he's not going to play in it now. But
1: what a shame.
2: Yeah, that event out there, though, was still – that right there going on to July 4th weekend in Upper Arlington, the 250th anniversary of our country and all of that. I mean, it's going to be bonkers out there. Are there golfers you root for?
1: There are always golfers we root for. I can tell you the guys that I root for out here this week. Yeah, I mean, you look, you know, when you're just a sports fan, I grew up just such a huge sports fan, my brother and I. You know, we loved all sports. And so, yeah, there's golfers today that are out here, just as there were golfers in the era before that. And then, of course, Jack's era, we're rooting for Big Jack. You know, in the senior golf, the guys out there now that I really love, Steve Stricker isn't playing as much. He'd been injured, but love him. Great friend. Stuart Sink is one of my favorites. He's just such a good guy. And of course, you got to love the Big Easy, Ernie Els. You know, he's just fun to root for, and if you ever spend any time with him off the golf course, he's even more fun. So, as you can imagine,
2: yes.
1: The man loves his beer. He doesn't overdrink. I'm not saying anything like that. Look, I'm not saying that.
2: No.
1: But you know, he likes to quaff one or two and after a round of golf, and who doesn't?
2: He doesn't underdrink either, then. Doesn't overdrink, doesn't underdrink.
1: It's perfect.
2: Yeah.
0: Right. It's all about balance.
1: It is.
0: I will contend nothing better than being outside and having a beverage. When the weather clears up, you'll be able to do that out here. But
1: exactly.
0: Dave Shadlowski, our guest, congratulations on the book. Congratulations on the 2026 Memorial Tournament Journalism Award recipient. The book is phenomenal. Memorial Memories. Pick it up if you're coming out here. It's a tremendous gift as well.
1: That's right. As I said, it's raining out, so hey, what can you do?
0: Dave,
1: you can read about the tournament.
0: It's always a pleasure catching up with you. Enjoy the rest of the weekend. Thanks so much for the time, bud.
1: Thanks very much for having me, guys.
0: We've got a Stanley Cup final tonight in Las Vegas. Things tied at one. Could it be a week where the Blue Jackets say, this could be us next year? That's next. Sports Saturday on The Fan.
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14: From the Logan AC and Heat Services Weather Center.
15: A weather impact alert is in effect today. Expect some scattered showers around lunchtime, with storms becoming more widespread and severe later this afternoon and evening. Some storms this afternoon can produce some strong wind gusts and heavy rain. Things kind of quiet down overnight, and tomorrow looks significantly drier, but we might have a couple lingering morning showers. I'm your 10 Weather Impact meteorologist, Lily Aldrich, with 97.1 The Fan.
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0: I'm going to do a lot of apologizing here over the next 40 minutes of the program as I absolutely jinxed us in the morning. Yeah, find the pillory. Let's throw some cabbage my way in the town square. Reese or Tito are in the bunker here at Muirfield Village. 1 o'clock, according to Communications Director Tom Sprouse, who is a miracle worker this week, and Dan Sullivan, and really the team out here at Muirfield Village. We thank them so much for allowing us to be out here every single year and doing this nonsense. While there are professionals in front of us trying to get legitimate work done, you and I can just talk about, you know, and have wonderful professionals on, as Dave Shedlowski was kind enough to join us in the last segment. We're going to get a memorial first. Tyler Danberg will join us here in 10 minutes. This is his first time out here as a media member covering this.
2: He's a virgin. Well, not yet.
0: You
2: not
0: said it.
2: Yes.
0: I'm interested to see how this virgin voyage is going for him.
2: Yes.
0: Because through all week, and you heard Big Voice Guy say with 30 hours of memorial coverage, we've had guys that have been here for 43 years, for 46 years, for 20 years. Myself, this is 7 or 8. I'm not going to count because growing up, you come as a patron and then you come as a media member. So I'm not throwing any numbers out from my vantage point, but just it's cool to get all of the stories. And really what makes this so special is the connective tissue that this has for the community and the people in it. Not only those who, you know, work in it and work in the media and cover golf, but just the fans and growing up here. And really, Tito, you and I are fortunate as Columbus residents to do what we do here.
2: Yeah.
0: You know, so few times do people get to in the city that they grew up in with the sports teams that they love on a daily basis.
2: You know, and it's some of my like media like highlights of my career. Getting to ask Tiger Woods a question a few years back, and
0: what'd you ask him?
2: I asked him, and Scotty Vase got a picture of it when I'm holding the recorder out to him, and I asked Tiger how much. This was after his first wave of injuries, I guess, when he came back, and I asked him how much different does the course play for this Tiger versus the first time Tiger was out here. Like, how much different is it with the age and with the injuries and everything and the course redesigns and whatnot, you know, the different things, how much different? And he kind of laughed, and he said it's something effective. Yeah, you know, it's a lot more different than I thought it'd be.
0: For one of the teams that we cover and cheer for, the Columbus Blue Jackets, and this has been something for the past couple of seasons, we've recognized as a fan base with our, you know, red and blue tinted glasses on, or red, blue, and like neon green, or whatever color Stinger is, that Zach Werenski's the best defenseman in the National Hockey League.
2: Yes.
0: And the Norris Trophy is that given to the best defenseman per NHL voters, who say, yes, in fact, this season, Zach Werenski was the best at his job. And it really does, it's great for Zach, but you as a Jackets fan sit back and go, we had that kind of a production out of him this season. You have the bonus bounce when Rick's hired on and you finished the way that you did. It's hard not to sit back and be like, damn it, what could have been.
2: Yeah, and that's the part too, like, if I hope it wouldn't have the same fate with Zach that we had here with Rick, where it's like,
0: sure,
2: you know, where it was
0: Bob,
2: yeah,
0: even.
2: Well, Bob for that matter too, yes, but like, it's like, hey, you want to go somewhere you can win, I get it, it's not here, I don't. It'd be a travesty if that happened with Werenski.
0: So Z's just the fifth U.S.-born winner of the Norris Trophy, and the list of U.S.-born Norris Trophy winners is a who's who that's played the position and really played the sport. Chelios, Brian Leach, Adam Fox, Quinn Hughes. You want for Zach for what some of the things that they were able to accomplish, especially some of those Red Wings teams.
2: Yeah.
0: And just the dominance that they had in the sport. And this was not something that I thought you would see with the Red Wings and having their captain, their alpha, request a trade. Dylan Larkin did so on Thursday. This was the Detroit Free Press. Elliot Friedman, I think, had the news as well. But Larkin, you kind of start to see some tea leaves maybe with the connection that he has to Zach in Columbus.
2: Right.
0: I don't want to throw water onto that, but he's got a full no-trade clause. But how great would it be, we'll just do the hypothetical here, because he's going to be 30 years old, I think, at the end of this month. He's contractually obligated right now through the 2030-2031 season, $8.7 million a year for a guy that had 67 points last season. Would instantly turn anybody into a cup contender, but he's got to be willing to make that move.
2: Yeah, and you hope the friendship with Zach does play into that.
0: Come on.
2: I mean, yeah, it's like I'd be calling him in right now and say, you know, just tell him how great Columbus is.
0: He just sent him a text maybe, just be like, meh.
2: Well, I saw another piece, too. It was Athletic, where it mentioned that he also has a really close friend on the Minnesota Wild.
0: These guys are so connected.
2: Yeah.
0: I mean, I think both Z and Larkin played at Michigan together, and I think they were roommates. And
2: yeah.
0: So you understand, and it's hard not to get excited, but with Columbus, you're kind of going to have to pay a tax. And I don't know where exactly that would have to come in, if there would be a contract restructuring or whatever that would look like in terms of the give for the get back. Because if I'm Detroit and I'm going to send you Dylan Larkin, but I want Adam Fantilli.
2: Oh, I don't think they'd do that.
0: I don't think the Blue Jackets would, but I think the Red Wings would ask.
2: Sure they'd ask.
0: I want 14 and I want Fantilli. And I want more. If I'm Steve Yzerman, that's where it starts for me. I as much as I would love it.
2: Yeah. It's going to be tough. But look, it's the kind of move, though, that Jackets fans would get so excited about it again. And, you know, the Jackets, say what you want, but I think the last 4 years, they've increased their point total every year. Now, granted, it feels like this year was a disappointment.
0: This past season, and yet.
2: Didn't get in. But the fact, though, they are, you know, they did go through, you know, kind of a full rebuild type thing.
0: Yeah.
2: Where they stripped it down. And so they're moving the right direction. Granted, the needle did not move as much this year as Jackets fans and the organization wanted it to be, because it ended, even though more points than the previous year, it's like, you know, it still missed the playoffs. And that's where the difficulty is. But it is trending the right way for the Jackets. If they can get this kind of a deal done and get Larkin over here. and
0: here's the thing about this time of the year, because I'm a Browns fan. It's
2: fun.
0: You're
2: right.
0: Dare to dream, damn it. Dare to have that sort of hope.
2: Yeah.
0: Because, look, for the Blue Jackets, you extend Bones.
2: Yeah.
0: He's coming back this season. I think when bringing Trent Vogelhuber down from Cleveland, he's the coach in waiting. So there's a succession plan there. I'm interested to see what they do with Boone Jenner, because I do think you're keeping Fantilli. He's the only one in this organization that's untradeable, in my opinion.
2: He and Werenski. No?
0: Probably. And Charlie Coyle, if they just gave a contract to him, he's not going anywhere. So those three. For the right price, I think everybody else is available. But for Boone, you're taking the C off of him, and I'm putting it on Fantilli.
2: And I've heard Fantilli or Werenski, one or the other, is where we go.
0: Werenski's your best player. I'm not so sure he's... I keep comparing this to the damn Cleveland Browns. Miles Garrett was your best player, but he's never going to be your actual captain.
2: Right.
0: The captain for an NHL team like this needs to have the guy in the room that is going to grab you and say, you need to do better.
2: Right.
0: I think Fantilli's got that. I'm not sure about Z, as great as he is on the ice.
2: Right. It'll be. You're funny. You said about the Browns. Yeah, the Browns right now, and I've already
0: everything
2: given
0: circles back to Cleveland.
2: I know. I've given them their flowers already for the offseason. USC out there with Lincoln Riley's hanging a 2026 recruiting banner somewhere. I'm sure
0: that's the only championship USC football's win, or the only thing they're going to be able to hang their hat on.
2: I would think. Yeah,
0: USC football. We won the recruiting thing in 2026.
2: I got a lot of guys coming back. I don't want to get the USC right now. I want the Jackets. So right now, there's a lot of optimism going into next season. They've got to get Fantilli signed. I know Porty's talked about, you know, it could be a short-term deal where it buys out maybe one of his years of unrestricted free agency, or it could be a longer-term deal where they pay
0: my
2: more.
0: My guess is what goes.
2: Yeah, I think that's probably what it would be, yeah.
0: We are we're going to have a first time, long time with us, first time here at the Memorial Tournament. Play is set to resume out here at Muirfield Village around 1 o'clock, so your bottom of the hour leaderboard updates look the same as the top of the hour. Just a little spoiler there, but Tyler Danberg's going to join us in 2 minutes. It's Sports Saturday on The Fan.
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10: 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Ryan Gerrard sits just one shot back at 8-under. And Sam Burns is in striking distance at 6-under par.
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0: Reese and Tito here from the Memorial Media Bunker. They've sequestered us because we were just too loud outside. You heard Nate there in the update. Inclement weather has put a pause on moving day at Jack's Place, so they're set to resume things at 1 o'clock. This is always special to be out here doing this. It's always special when we can come out and the wonderful staff, really just the work that is done to allow us to do this is something that I'll never take for granted. And I don't remember exactly my first time because I was a wee lad. But we have a wee lad joining us here on the Saturday Spectacular. Tyler Danberg, as you always are, gracious enough with your time, but this the first time out at Muirfield for you. How's this week been?
20: First off, guys, great to be with you. Everything everybody has said about the Memorial Tournament in Muirfield Village leading up to this weekend is correct, and then some. It's so special. Hearing the golfers this week talk about how much this is like a major just goes to show you the care, the intricacies, and the beauty of this golf course and this tournament. I mean, I've never been to a major, but the way that this is run from media hospitality, to the volunteers. It's so cool. I think the volunteers is such an underrated aspect of the
0: tournament.
20: They're
0: the engine.
20: They really are. They're the heartbeat of this entire week. And it's cool because we get to see a lot of them at Ohio State Athletics. You go to the pro shop, and there's Sue.
0: Red coats.
20: Yeah. A lot of the red coats. There's Sue. She's also up in the camera deck in the media area. You got Jack driving some of the vans, and Jack's over at the Schottenstein Center. And Larry Romanoff spent over 40 years. He's a Hall of Famer in the Ohio State Athletic Department, and he's working the first tee. It's just so cool to see a lot of these people. And then, of course, the play and the difficulty and the weather factors this week is really made a nice first couple of days here at the tournament.
0: I was about to say, Tyler, you've had the entire experience here because – you know, we've, again, been fortunate enough to have great weather without the pause in play.
2: Right.
0: Past couple of years we've been out here, but we had a gorgeous Wednesday, great Thursday and Friday. It was awesome this morning until it wasn't, and you kind of get all of that in this 4 days.
20: Yeah, it really is interesting, and just getting to be out there walking the course and feeling the wind the last couple of days, it just goes to show you, it plays a factor for the patrons that are walking the courses, let alone the golfers. You've really seen the agony of defeat and the thrill of victory, and sometimes you see it back-to-back holes, like yesterday being out on, of course, the sometimes ill-fated 16th hole for some, and sometimes it's a great hole for many, and seeing Justin Thomas out in the 16th hole with Rory McIlroy, he does the old golfer's trick, take the couple strips of grass, flip it up into the wind to see the direction, and then what does he do next? He goes up down on a iron shot that just kicks off the hole, and it just is so cool to see some great reactions and also to see some of the frustrations. Mm-hmm. And I think it goes to show you how much these guys care about this tournament. No, it's not necessarily a major, but these guys want to compete and they want to win, especially at Jack's place.
2: When you were mentioning some of the red coats you see that are out here also out there, when you said Jack's driving people on a bus, you didn't mean Jack.
20: No.
2: You meant Jack.
0: He insists on driving his golf
2: cart. I know he does.
0: Him
2: I'm
0: and
2: saying,
0: Barbara, and there's an entourage with them.
2: I'm just picturing Jack maybe driving the media van back and forth. I say, hey, Jack, how you doing?
0: He has his fingerprints everywhere.
2: He really does, yes. The course now, so they've won you over. It's different when you see these guys in person, right, versus TV. It's such a different experience, I would think, for you being out there the first time, seeing how far away they really are when they put it right by the hole.
20: Yeah. I mean, you hear the term aura thrown around a lot these days because of the younger generation, but I think aura is the perfect way to describe it. And honestly, Tito, it took about 500 steps onto this concourse for it to win me over this week. I mean, it's just surreal, but it's getting to see guys like Rory, and I know it's not been the greatest of weeks for Scotty, but he's still here, he still made the cut, and seeing some of the giants in the sport walk up and down the course, even some of the guys, like seeing Justin Rose, who won the tournament in 2010, him being paired with Ricky Fowler, and I know that Ricky did not have a great week, but to see those guys 16 years ago, they were going neck and neck here at Mirfield for the Memorial title in 2010. Fast forward 16 years later, and they're paired up together. I mean, it's just so cool to see those guys as well that have been able to continue to withstand everything that's gone on in this sport and play such a great venue like this week.
0: I mean, Ricky's my age, so it's like I've grown up with him.
2: Yeah.
0: Seeing him come out dressed like a traffic cone and then to where he is now, it's been incredible. And this really is, you know, kind of the crown jewel of golf. I was saying we had Dave Shedlowski on earlier in the hour, and for everything that Augusta has, there's strip malls on the outside. Here, there's community. And for Augusta, it's you got to win a lottery to come in here. You got to put your name into a hat and see if it gets drawn for the opportunity to buy tickets. And here, it's you come out for the Memorial Pro-Am. You can come out for one day or for all 4 days, and you can bring your family. And the community aspect makes this thing so special. And just for you, you know, seeing how it's kind of that collective group hug, how has that been just as you're a part of it?
20: Yeah, it really is special. It's like all time stops, and the eyes of sport for one weekend in June set their eyes on Central Ohio. And to think about how important that this tournament is for the development of Central Ohio over the last 50 years
0: parallel
20: now.
0: Paths.
20: I mean, you know that as a UA guy, you can probably speak on the entire region being benefited from this tournament, from this plot of land. It really is special. And then, of course, the charity aspect of it as well. I mean, what Jack and Barbara Nicklaus and this tournament and everything around it, what it does for charities benefiting Central Ohio specifically, it's cool getting to see, you know, you walk around and at all the concession stands or at least once every three or four holes, you've got the Bears, the plush Bears being sold, named Maltby this year in honor of the first tournament. Yes.
0: They're incredible.
20: Oh, my God. And they're the same ones.
0: Mm-hmm.
20: Unbelievable. So it's another great aspect to see Roger Maltby here 50 years later.
2: It's been quite a journey for you recently here, because going from your Ohio State sideline reporter and all that, calling Ohio State women's basketball as well, baseball, and then this, I mean, I got to believe you're leading the best life right now.
20: Very grateful, Tito. I mean, super, super grateful to be afforded these opportunities and get to work with so many great people like you guys. You know, that's the best part is the people, because the people make it the experience, and you're only as good as the people that are around you. So it's been an absolute blast, and it's been so cool to be here in Central Ohio this weekend. You know, I was telling Brandon Beam, I was telling Beamer that this is the first time that, because of everything, first time being here in Columbus during Memorial Weekend, and it has delivered and then some.
0: I won't say pop your memorial cherry, because that's very vulgar.
2: I said virgin.
0: Well, you did. I won't say it.
2: I didn't say it, because fish is right there.
1: We're in the media room, man.
2: I know, but fish is
1: acting like
2: this. You think
1: this.
2: I'm going to say that comment you made? No.
20: You got plexiglass.
1: I said I wasn't going to say it.
2: I know,
1: it,
2: you're right.
0: The call to the principal's office. Real quick, Tyler, because I know you are a Cleveland Browns fan with the news this week, Myles Garrett going to Los Angeles. The return that they got for him. What did you think of it?
20: Well, it seemed like Jared Verse was the straw that stirred the drink, and they weren't going to make a deal if it weren't for Jared Verse. I'm really excited for his upside. I found it interesting about how Andrew Berry consulted Thunder general manager Sam Presti and how he compared this potential deal result turning into kind of similar to the Paul George and Shai Gilgeous-Alexander. Now, of course, basketball, football, completely different sports, but it is interesting. You give away the 30-year-old stalwart, one of the best in the game, and he shows no signs of stopping, but you do have this guy who has already proven himself in multiple years in the league, two-time Pro Bowler, NFL Defensive Rookie of the Year, and oh, by the way, you've got the 2024 NFL Defensive Rookie of the Year, you got the 2025 NFL Defensive Rookie of the Year on the same team now in Carson Schlesinger, so really interested to see how that unfolds. And he's another kind of a chess piece that Mike Rutenberg's going to be able to operate in the Browns defense.
2: So are you optimistic right now like Reese was about the Browns?
0: Super Bowl?
2: That's Reese's thinking about placing money in there for the Super Bowl.
0: You can feel the hope, right?
2: Right.
0: Or is that something else?
20: I mean, we're going to find out. But you know what? You always know there's going to be some type of cautious optimism or just
0: so this time hope of the year brings to you.
20: Yeah, absolutely. Like
0: it's all about hope. It's not spring, but it's spring's eternal.
20: Let's schedule a field trip to Berea.
0: Oh, I'll meet you up there, brother. if you get there early, though, feel free to go in without me. Tyler Danberg, our guest, the Ohio State Sports Network, right here at the Fan. First time Memorial media attendee. Tyler, thanks so much for the time. Enjoy the rest of the weekend, bud.
20: Thank you so much for having me, guys.
0: I teased the Gary Bears.
2: I was going to ask you about that.
0: I did not deliver
2: you
0: on
2: mega
0: it.
2: Teased
0: I will
2: it.
0: Do so next, Sports Saturday on the Fan.
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0: We're live out here at Mirfield Village. Tito and I have been sequestered into the media room as they have suspended play until 1 o'clock for the third round. Some programming notes as 10TV, our friends over at WBNS TV, will carry the live coverage of the third round of the Memorial from 2:30 until 6 o'clock tonight. And what they can't get done between 2:30 and 6, that'll be up on the Golf Channel for third round coverage there. But Channel 10 will have your final round coverage coming up on Sunday. We will also be out here, and by we, I mean the Royal We, 97.1 The Fan. You'll have Scotty Vegas, Dave Biddle on the money, and then Fan Sports Sunday will be up next outside the Champions Pavilion.
2: Yes.
0: I'm not seeing rain, Tito, in the forecast for tomorrow.
2: Just don't.
0: Do what was done to us today by me. It's my fault.
2: I know. I did it.
0: I came out chesty at the beginning of the show, moving around the tent, flailing my arms and saying, what's with the weather? It's not happening. And then the weather happened. I said, don't trust the science. Well, kids, trust the science. Don't trust me. And I'm not a scientist. I'm not a doctor. I'm a radio honk of the lowest caliber.
2: Do you ever consider Ricky Reeser? Ricky Reeser sounds pretty cool.
0: Nope.
2: Rick Reeser?
0: Does not.
2: I like Ricky Reeser.
0: I don't.
2: You sound like a guy who'd be pretty cool when he's younger, but then kind of a jerk when he's older.
0: No, I've been a jerk my whole life.
2: I'm just saying,
0: I came out the tunnel a jerk.
2: I'd play wiffle ball with Ricky Reeser.
0: Okay.
2: But I wouldn't want to hang out with a Ricky Reeser at a bar.
0: Wouldn't want to get a beer with Ricky Reeser. No. Well, that's what I was told about Sports Talk Radio. It's really just the guy you'd want to get a beer with. And it's not Ricky Reeser, apparently.
2: I'll get one with Eric Reeser.
0: I would. If I'm feeling it, maybe Monday, I'll come on and do an update as Ricky Reeser.
2: There you go.
0: But I would lean into the radio honkability of it. I'm going to forget, so it's fine. As everything seems to be escaping me. Because we had talked about the Chicago Bears not giving any money in the latest round of Illinois funding. So Illinois, the state legislature, this is like at 4 o'clock in the morning that they did this, passing a new budget without funding for a new stadium for the Chicago Bears. This from NBC Chicago, quote, while an exact location hasn't been determined, Hammond's proposal centers on a site near the Lost Marsh Golf Course along Wolf Lake, close to the Indiana Toll Road, Klein Avenue, and Interstate 80/94. And I don't know where any of that is, but Chicago native Matt Fishman is just shaking his head in disbelief that the Chicago Bears are going to Indiana.
2: I'm not convinced they will.
0: No?
2: Look, how many times have we had, there's been all kinds of talk about people building stadiums throughout the history of sports that don't get done. The Oakland A's at one point were going to be the Denver A's. Like, they were so sure about it in their baseball preview magazines, they called them the Denver A's. Stuff like this always happens, and when they put the shovel in the ground, then I might believe it.
0: So, the Bears' board of directors has voted to advance the stadium project in Hammond, which the Hammond Bears doesn't have a ring to it. The Gary Bears does. Now, I imagine for Chicago Bears fans, that hurts. Because you've played at Soldier Field forever, now you'll no longer be doing that. And this does feel more like a rosier spin on it, where the Hammond area where the stadium's proposed takes about 40 minutes on rush hour traffic, 26 to 30 minutes in regular traffic. But that's from Soldier Field.
2: Right.
0: Most Bears fans do not live at Soldier Field.
2: No.
0: So you're looking an hour at least on game days for travel from the suburbs north of Chicago to where this would be just outside of Gary, Indiana.
2: And it's still going to be a dome, right? I would think. I'm just so sick and tired of domes for football. I really am. I know it makes sense.
0: When was the last time you went to an NFL game?
2: Let me see. I went to the Steelers-Texans playoff game last year.
0: Where was that played?
2: In Pittsburgh.
0: Steelers-Texans playoff. Okay.
2: Yeah, that's when.
0: And it was the elements weren't a factor in it, if I remember correctly.
2: It was cold. It was a factor for me.
0: Yeah.
2: It was, I don't know about the players, though.
0: I just feel like the people clamoring for you got to keep it in the elements don't go to games much.
2: No, they really don't. And that's what I've told you why. My reason for it, and it angers all the former Buckeye players we have at the station when I talk about this.
0: Doesn't anger Tyvus. I think he's on the side of dome it.
2: I don't want a dome, though. The reason I want the cold weather is because I want to be sitting home in my red recliner with drinking, I'll just say hot chocolate, but it's probably not.
0: Just having a beer. You can say having a beer, Tito.
2: I'm trying to paint a picture for you. With a blanket over my lap and maybe the cat on my lap as well, while they're out there and I can see their breath and their suffering and it's freezing and there's snow and wind and rain and everything, and I'm comfortable. Because the hell with them with all those advantages for being super freaks.
0: Okay, so that's stupid.
2: It's fine, Ricky.
0: I remember, Chiefs fans were like, we're taking cardboard to the game so we can have it under our feet and sit on it so we're not cold. What kind of fan experience is that? If I'm shelling out $200-$300 for a game in December for a team that's competitive, let's take the Browns out of this because they're not competitive in December.
2: Yes.
0: Why do I have to be miserable in the elements for this? And I I get it. I'm going to anger a section of the fan base, but I do a section of NFL fans that think you've got to stay outside with the elements. But I think if public money should go to your stadium, it should be able to be used all year round. Like, this should be something that supports and benefits the public good, not the, I don't know, if the owner, the Halas family, they're billionaires. I don't know how much money they have.
2: Right.
0: They're one of those that just, they are rich because of the Chicago Bears.
2: Right.
0: It's the Browns in Cincinnati. It's the Las Vegas Raiders. Like, they're rich because of what the NFL's done for them. So they're not going to shell it out. But the state of Indiana is right now going to be having funding discussions about how to get this taken care of. And this was Indiana Governor Mike Braun. He was on with Colin Cowherd yesterday talking about a possible name change.
6: It's still the Chicago Bears, and people are freaking out here. You're not changing the name, right?
7: No, no. I would be, that would be obtuse to think it would be the Hammond Bears. It's the Chicago Bears.
0: It sets up, I mean, so this idea is obtuse.
2: Yeah.
0: Of taking the Bears out of Chicago. It sets up for you to be called the Gary Bears by Packers fans, by Vikings fans, by Lions fans.
2: Yes, anybody.
0: Like, you no longer become Chicago because you now have left Chicago. And, you know, I think to what the Browns are doing, leaving Cleveland, going to Brook Park, that's about 20 minutes outside of downtown proper. And the Kansas City Chiefs are staying in Kansas City. They're just moving to another state. Mm-hmm. So those two really aren't apples to oranges in this thing. It's obtuse, I think, is the best way to put this in the plan that's being proposed and what's probably going to move forward. And it's all, you know, we love Kevin Warren.
2: Oh, everything he does, everything he touches turns to gold or to dust, one or the other.
0: We'll see about this, because you're right. The discussion's still to be had in the Indiana State Legislature. There's maybe a last-ditch effort by Illinois to find the money that would. The Arlington Heights site, I believe the Bears own. So if they own the land, it still can be developed. So you still have a chance to remain the Chicago Bears. But for, you know, recency, this is not the best news. And it also spells, I think, bad for other NFL teams that are in similar situations to the Bears that aren't liquid. Like, this isn't the Haslams, and they can just, you know, spend money as whenever they'd like. Mm-hmm. I think the Haslams gave, like, $130 million to Tennessee. Like, there are some owners, and I think to the Cincinnati Bengals, who will probably use intrastate leverage in getting a new stadium, because what's to stop Mike Braun from being like, well, we'll just go across the river. Yeah. What's the difference? I would argue there's a huge difference. But an NFL owner trying to leverage it to a state would also make that threat.
2: Yeah, I hate using public
0: money on stage. I think they've made the threat.
2: They've made the threat. Yeah, I think they've made the threat a few times over the years.
0: We'll just go across the river.
2: Yeah.
0: What's the difference? Again, I think there is a big difference. And so I'm on the side of the people of the state of Illinois not wanting to give the money to the Chicago Bears, but for the Bears and for the NFL, figure it out. That's all we've had. That's all we have here. We want to thank everybody for the week that was, the weekend that will be. We'll talk to you next week on The Fan.
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1: Hey, it's just the thought of raising my arms or bending down to pick something up scares me because I know that pain comes with doing any of that. Unfortunately, my kids and friends have to suffer because I can't play with them like I want to. Hey, it's Tyvus, and I have good news for you. QC Kinetics have relieved me from my pain and suffering, and I feel like I am in my prime. You've heard me talk about Dr. Tesner and the team at QC Kinetics and how they helped me get rid of my knee and shoulder pain. 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
3: I'm Nate Puterbo with your Memorial Tournament leaderboard update. 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
4: Yesterday, I shot a couple under, played really solid, and felt like I left a few out there with the putter. Didn't quite capitalize on a lot of good iron shots, and so I knew I was hitting it well, and I knew it was going to blow a little harder today and play a little tougher, and you know, I just told myself keep doing what I was doing yesterday and keep giving myself looks, and we worked on the putting a little bit yesterday afternoon and felt like it was starting to improve, and obviously saw that on the course today, so just try and keep doing that.
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7: 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You guys can watch the show on YouTube and Twitch. Just search BetMGM tonight. We actually have a poll question up right now. We were just talking last segment about leaving sporting events early, and we got a poll question up. The options are, yeah, I want to beat traffic, or no way, I'm watching the full game. Let us know. I would be surprised to hear deep down, if someone was being honest, if you're someone that goes to quite a few sporting events in your life, that you've never left early at some point. I know we all want to try to act like we never have. And I think there's a difference between, you know, regular season type of game and a playoff game. To me, you don't leave early for playoff games. You don't leave early for World Series, et cetera. But there's a difference when it's just a random game and if it's really gone out of hand. That's all.
0: There was a random game, regular season game at though, like, cause I was at the Music City Miracle as a seventh grader. And that day was the day I vowed to never leave a sporting event early. The only one I did, obviously, as I mentioned, was with the girlfriend that I was with, that I was not with much longer after that. Last year, I was at Bulls-Lakers, random regular season game. Obviously, if the Bulls are playing in it, you know there's nothing on the line. And the Bulls were down 5 with like 12 seconds to go. And, you know, the arena's emptying out, including one of my buddies who I was with. He left early. And what happens? The Bulls pull off this insane, epic comeback. The Lakers even took the lead again within those 12 seconds. And somehow the Bulls came back. Josh Giddey, half court, buzzer beater, nothing but net, sinks it. And it was one of the greatest endings of it was a regular season game, but it was one of the greatest endings of a basketball game I've ever seen. And that is another example why I will never leave games early, ever. Say, I hope Brandon Johnson, the mayor of Chicago, is listening.
7: Yeah, let's put it this way. If he ever leaves a sporting event early, he's never telling anybody ever again after the reaction, I'm sure, that has happened from that, right?
0: Yeah, right. You're a politician. Just lie. Just say, oh, I wanted, yeah, my team wanted us to leave early because of the traffic, but I said no. You know, these Bears are going to come back, you know? It makes for a better story.
7: All right, let's talk about A.J. Brown, because for months we've been talking about him, and almost like the worst kept secret now actually happened, which was, would he get traded to the Patriots? And it did. It happened right after June 1st and post June 1. There's cap reasons for that, and the Eagles can divvy up the cap over a couple years. That's why they were waiting. A.J. Brown's a member of the New England Patriots. The Patriots send a first round pick in 2028 and a fifth rounder this year. Remember, that was the brief holdup, was whether or not the Eagles were going to be accepting of a 2028 first round pick instead of a 2027 first round pick. But they are, and A.J. Brown's having his press conference. This guy, I mean, I don't know what it is about Mike Vrabel and A.J. Brown, but he's talking about how he's now like in heaven and this is the place he wants to be, and like, feel like everything is perfect, and they're singing Kumbaya together. I is this going to work there in New England? I mean, this was a trade that we all knew made sense for New England. Is it going to work?
0: This is just the first page of the A.J. Brown playbook. A.J. Brown, this is what he does. This is what he did when he first arrived in Philly. If you remember, take it back, he was talking about you can just tell they do things differently here, which, I mean, don't get me wrong, I'm sure they do things quite differently in Philadelphia rather than his first stop in Nashville. But he did also talk about, wax poetically, about Nick Sirianni early on in his tenure in Philadelphia, talking about how, oh, he's a player's coach, and, you know, he doesn't come from that Bill Belichick regime. And he, in a way, kind of took shots at Vrabel when he first arrived in Philadelphia. And it's funny that now, just a few years later, now he is, you know, he's praising Vrabel, and he's like, oh, this is where I want to be. This is the dream. This is heaven. Nobody's been smiling bigger than A.J. Brown the last week. He does this. He wins over the fans. He waxes poetical, as he should. I mean, like, I think every player should, but let's not let all of the pomp and circumstance that is coming with A.J. Brown's arrival in New England wipe over the fact that in his last two stops, when that honeymoon phase wears off, so does the massive smile on his face. You know, A.J. Brown is not, there's a reason A.J. Brown has been in three stops, and it's A.J. Brown. So I like, it's nice for now, right? Like, they just got married. They're honeymooning in Bermuda right now. But when they get back and when things start to go awry at home, That's when we'll probably hear about A.J. Brown trade rumors in 3 years.
7: Yeah, I think production-wise, you know, he's going to have a great season. I actually think he'll have closer to what he was 3 years ago. Maybe not 1,400 yards, but I think he's an 1,150 to 1,200-yard receiver this year in New England. I know they didn't pass the ball a ton. They got, of course, a pretty decent running back tandem. And I think that's the underrated part of this move. One, it's a move I think the Patriots had to make. You look at that wide receiver room. They pivoted off of Stephon Diggs, who's still out there as a free agent. Now they bring in A.J. Brown. It's an upgrade. But also now how teams are going to have to play the Patriots. You talk about, you know, making sure, given his size and trying to not get beat over the top, so the safety maybe can't come down towards the line of scrimmage the way that maybe you would if A.J. Brown didn't exist. Well, that should be good news for Travion Henderson. That should be good news for Ramondre Stevenson. So I think it's not just the pass game. This helps their run game as well. And I think, look, the Patriots' schedule is going to be far more difficult. You know, that division, they're plus 150 to win the East right now over at BetMGM, plus 650 to win the AFC, 18-1 to win the Super Bowl. This move, no doubt, makes them a better football team in the short term. I'm with you that I will be fascinated to see in 2 years from now if he's still happy. At that point, he's a couple years older, of course, and if he's not getting the ball as much as he wants or they're not winning as many games, yeah, I'm sure he won't be feeling the same way. But I do think for a year or two, Mike Vrabel can kind of keep him under control, if you will, keep him happy. He's going to be a main focus of that offense.
0: Yeah, and it's I also am like curious to find out if there any truth comes to light about the exit in Philadelphia with A.J. Brown, because there's a lot of murmurs, and I'm not even going to, you know, bring them to air just because, you know, they're completely, they're baseless right now. But I'm curious as to what just went wrong in Philadelphia. Why did it go so poorly so quickly? And earlier this week, you heard A.J. Brown openly admit that he was the leak in the building in Philadelphia.
7: Yeah,
0: and did
7: that
0: it as a way to kind of motivate his teammates. Like, I don't know. I'm very curious as to, you know, what was the reason that marriage fell apart, because the Philadelphia Eagles had a great thing going. They had so many offensive weapons. Howie Roseman built a super team, and the one player from that super team was like, I want out. And which you don't usually see happen with a lot of super teams, right? Like, usually, like, they want to, even if they have problems or issues, they want to stick around to win. And obviously, the winning did not come last year, and I think that just heightened A.J. Brown's desire to get out. That paired with whatever it was behind the scenes. And I mean, truth always comes to light, so I think it's a matter of time, but it is interesting. And then, yeah, he instantly makes that Patriots offense better. It does feel like the missing piece the missing piece is that offensive line. But when we're talking about skill players only, it does feel like A.J. Brown was that missing piece for the Patriots. And, you know, Vrabel's wiping the sweat off of his brow. Finally, we're talking about the Patriots, and has nothing to do with one Miss Diana Russini. Well,
7: yeah, that is true. And there hasn't been any new photos for a bit. Did they finally run out? We out of photos? Nobody's got any more photos to dig up? Because it was like a weekly release.
0: Right. I did see a video of Diana Russini taking a charge in a charity basketball game, like a celebrity basketball game. And that is just like literally just planted feet, guys driving to the lane, and she takes the charge. I think now that's like us scraping the bottom of the barrel of Vrabel Russini content. I think that is us like, okay, do we have anything? Oh, we got this video of her at a charity basketball game. Okay. All right. Let's post that, because that's literally all we got. We're scraping the barnacles off of the bottom of the yacht right now, and nothing really is coming up. So I don't think, I think that, you know, to keep on, that ship has sailed.
7: Did this trade do anything for you on the Philadelphia side of things? I know it's more about the Patriots, but for Philadelphia, look, we all knew they were going to trade him. And Jalen Hurts' comments a week or so ago, it felt like it was the end of a relationship. Everybody knew it. They were done with each other. You know, that you go and look at the Eagles that still have got Devontae Smith, and they obviously went out and drafted Mekhi Lemon as well. I think they're going to be just fine, because quite honestly, it's more about Jalen Hurts and this new offensive coordinator and whether or not everybody's bought in on that particular scheme. I think the offense can be better than it was. And some of it is because A.J. Brown's not there, ironically enough. But the 2028 first round pick, if that's as good as you can get, that's as good as you can get. You would rather have been a 2027, but Howie Roseman is one of the best GMs in football. I think this was the trade that he had to make, too.
0: Yeah. Howie Roseman, you know, hat tip, man. You know, kudos. Standing ovation. I am giving it up for Howie Roseman because not only did he fleece the Titans to get A.J. Brown, I don't want to say he fleeced the Patriots, but he played the stock market perfectly, right? He bought A.J. Brown at a very cheap price, rode him out for 4 years, which amassed more than 5,000 passing or receiving yards. And in all four of those seasons, the Eagles, they made the playoffs in all four of the seasons and went to the Super Bowl twice, winning one. Yeah, I'd say you got A.J. Brown in his absolute prime. You got the best out of him, and then you moved on. You always want to, what, buy low, sell high? He's selling high on A.J. Brown, and he's like, okay, we got as much juice as we needed to quench our thirst with A.J. Brown. Let's ship him off to New England. Now, that's not to say that there's no more juice left in the tank, that the Patriots won't benefit from A.J. Brown. They certainly will. But I think Howie Roseman got the best years, and then he still set himself up with some picks moving forward. I cannot wax poetically enough about the job that Howie Roseman has done as the GM of the Eagles. He continues to blow my mind with the magic that he pulls.
7: 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All right, up next, we got a key injury in Major League Baseball. The, at the time, favorite to win the AL MVP, out for 4 to 6 weeks at least. Talking about Aaron Judge. What does that do for the Yankees odds over at BetMGM? And we got a new favorite for the AL MVP. That's coming up next here on Westwood One Sports.
2: 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Yo, fans in the Windy City, is this a good thing? 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
5: From the Logan AC and Heat Services Weather Center.
21: A weather impact alert is in effect today. Expect some scattered showers around lunchtime, with storms becoming more widespread and severe later this afternoon and evening. Some storms this afternoon can produce some strong wind gusts and heavy rain. Things kind of quiet down overnight, and tomorrow looks significantly drier, but we might have a couple lingering morning showers. I'm your 10 Weather Impact meteorologist, Lily Aldrich, with 97.1 The Fan.
7: 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You can interact on Instagram and on X at Austin Huff, at Alex Gold as well. We haven't talked baseball in a bit, man. I want to talk a little baseball with you. And we got some unfortunate news with the favorite at the time to win American League MVP. And that is Aaron Judge. He's going to be out at least 4 to 6 weeks. That's when they're saying they're going to reevaluate him. So it could be 2 months, quite honestly, at least, if not longer. It's a stress fracture in his rib on his right side, a big blow for the Yankees. We can talk about them in a second. I think it's interesting, too, for the MVP market. But what do you make of what this does for the Yankees' chances in the American League East? Right now, they're still the favorite to win the AL. So not just their own division, but to win the American League. At plus 200 at BetMGM. The Mariners, about 3.5 to 1. The Rays, also in that same division, 7.5 to 1. The Guardians atop the AL Central are 9 to 1. And then you have the Rangers and Blue Jays sitting at 12 to 1. I mean, anytime you remove that kind of bat with that kind of pop in a lineup, that leaves a crater in any team's lineup. Does this change your feeling about the Yankees moving forward?
0: Yeah, and not only does it, it leaves a big hole, because really anytime Aaron Judge leaves anywhere, he's just a big bodied man to begin with. But yes, with the production that he has, it only adds to that. Look, I
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0: Still out-homering them 72-51. So the Rays and their run differential, despite leading the AL East, is only plus five, whereas the Yankees is like plus 93, I want to say. So that tells me, like, I think run differential is a great indicator of who the actual good teams in your division are. So I'm not necessarily worried about the Yankees standing right now. I think they're okay. You're within striking distance of first place. The problem is you're now missing your best player. Everyone's just going to have to step up. So they're not in a terrible situation in standing. It just sucks that they're going to have to do it most of the summer without Aaron Judge.
7: Yeah, and I wonder too, man. Like, I know they're saying they're going to reevaluate in 4 to 6 weeks. I think I'm a little concerned that it's much longer. Like, I know they're not going to rule him out for the season. Well, right now, there's no reason to, but I'm a little worried that it's going to be much, much longer than that. The good news is you kind of were laying out some of the teams. You talked about the Rays in their own division. The American League at this point is not good. It's just not. You go look at a lot of these teams right now, everybody feels like they're still in it, and it's not a good American League. Maybe the records will balance out for a while. The National League, you just look at some of the win totals, were way, way better. The American League, some of that will balance back out. But I still think the Yankees are well positioned. As long as, you know, if we're talking bigger picture, you know, 2-1 to win the American League. Of course, Aaron Judge to me has to be back for them to do that, as in get to a World Series. And I don't have any interest in betting them at 2-1 right now. Not a ton of value to take my money for 4 months or so, number one. And also, I don't know if Judge is coming back. So I can't get on board there from a betting perspective at BetMGM. I think you're right with the Rays at 7.5-1 are really interesting from the American League. And then still, I'm not completely out on the Mariners at plus 3.5 or plus 350, 3.5-1 in the AL. What I actually think is more interesting is what this does for the MVP market. Because the MVP market now is fairly wide open. So Bobby Wood Jr. is now the favorite to win American League MVP because of it. Yordan Alvarez, who's got the most home runs in the AL, I believe he's got the second most in all of baseball, is right there at plus 155. Ben Rice, 4-1. Nick Kurtz, 9.5-1. I think there's a real chance here for this to get even tighter. You know, like I'm in Kansas City, but Bobby Wood Jr., the problem for him is they're 13 games under 500, Austin. And yes, MVPs have won on teams that don't make the playoffs or are under 500 before, but that's going to be a huge knock against them, unfortunately. I think it's kind of crazy because I think Yordan Alvarez, while the power is sensational, he's a DH. Bobby Wood Jr. does everything on a baseball diamond. And I think he should be the favorite right now, but I'm worried that if the team continues to be well below 500, they're having an atrocious season, that'll be used against him, even if he's going to continue to put together another gold glove type of winning season. And from a metric standpoint, he's got better metrics than just about everybody.
0: Yeah, and I believe this will be the first year since 2020 that the American League will have an MVP not named Aaron Judge or Shohei Ohtani. I believe, correct me if I'm wrong, but Shohei won one of those with the Angels as a DH, I'm pretty sure. You're right. Like, it's, if you're, you do have to be, like, Bobby Witt Jr. is facing an uphill battle because voters will look at that. It's a shame that they do, because it should just be the most valuable player. It's not the most valuable player on the best team. It's just the player. If you took Bobby Witt Jr., if you took Bobby Witt Jr. off the Royals, there's a good chance that they're 20 games under 500. Like, it is. So I think that this does really shake up the AL race. It does kind of open it wide up. Ben Rice, this is a great opportunity for you. You were just talking about him, how he's going to have to step up in Aaron Judge's presence, but this is a great chance for him to gain some ground in that AL MVP race. One more thing on Aaron Judge. The good news is, with that injury, a lot of people were worried that it was, he had thoracic outlet syndrome, which, I'm not going to lie, hand raised, I learned about this.
7: Oh,
0: this
7: thoracic
0: week,
7: outlet
0: but that
7: syndrome.
0: Is,
7: yeah.
0: Yeah. Or thoracic. Sorry. He does not, it is becoming clear that he does not have that, but that is the same injury that guys like Matt Harvey, Steven Strasburg had. And when they came back, they just had like no control. And like that has essentially ended some guys' careers. Fortunately, it doesn't look like Aaron Judge has that, which is a good thing. Because that would probably just mean more time missed and he may not be the same when he comes back. But if you're a non-pitcher with that, you do have the benefit of just hitting, and Aaron Judge's best part of his game is his bat. So it's going to be a summer without Aaron Judge in New York. And it's just a matter of, can they keep that? It's not necessarily even keeping pace with the games behind in the division. It's the run differential that they have got.
7: Coming up next here, let's get back into the NFL. A.J. Brown, a member of the Patriots. What's the reaction there now that it has actually happened? Nick Cattle's going to join us, host of the Locked On Patriots podcast. We'll ask him about the Patriots' chances when it comes to some of the betting markets next.
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0: one, right? Utah should have that. I wish they did. Knicks fan. You know, Jordan took a lot of them. My Sonics. Grew up a Seattle Supersonics fan. You know, didn't get a ring. I blame Jordan. A lot of fan bases do. Hear me out on this, Roadhouse Dalton, our producer. Raise your hand, anybody listening, if the best athlete when you were in high school, the best athlete in your high school played soccer. Raise your hand if the best athlete in your college played soccer. Raise your hand if you think the greatest American athlete ever played soccer. I don't see, like, any hands. Can I start there as to, well, why don't we figure this out? Why can't we be better at soccer? Why can't we contend for a World Cup? Why do we only have five players or whatever playing in the English Premier League? What's going on? Why? And I've said this for years. Because in this country, we do not funnel the best athletes to soccer. We don't. They don't grow up wanting to play soccer. They want to play football. They want to play hoops, whatever the hell else, baseball, way more than soccer. So we don't send the greatest athletic collection in America to the World Cup. Other countries do. Because the best athlete in Brazil isn't a quarterback. No, he plays soccer. Spain, soccer. Yep. Just go down the list. Soccer, or football in their case. So play along with me on this, Roadhouse. Let's just say this. Let's just go Jeff Bezos, okay? Jeff Bezos is the biggest soccer fan in America. And Jeff Bezos, before he dies, has one wish, man, just one. He wants the United States to win a World Cup. And he is willing to do whatever it takes for the United States to win a World Cup. So what he's going to do is he's going to have a salary of, let's say, every single player on the U.S. national team now is going to make like $800 million a year. That's what he's going to pay everybody to get them ready for the World Cup in 4 years. But it's not going to be soccer players. Like, could you imagine, say, back in the day, what if Kevin Garnett grew up wanting to be a goalie in soccer? He's 7 feet. He has an 8-foot wingspan. He jumps 40 inches. He's side to side, agile, quick as all hell. Like, I would like to think that if...
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0: There. Thank you. Tyreek Hill. Thank you. Yes. On a header.
4: Could Wimby be a goalie or something? Like, could Wimby?
0: Yes, but he's for France. He's France. We don't get him. Trust me, I thought about Wimby. He'd be the greatest goalie soccer's ever seen. He can reach up he could take away goals that no one else on the planet can. It just feels like, you know, how come we've never had a 7-foot soccer goalie? Is it just because it wouldn't work? And to be honest, one time I had Bruce Arena on one of my shows, and he was the old men's national team coach, one of the big time soccer names in this country. And he basically called me an idiot when I suggested, would LeBron James be a good soccer player? And he said, he's too big. He wouldn't fit the sport and the endurance and all that. And I bought that. Okay. LeBron might not be the guy. Maybe he is carrying too much weight, but, Bijan Robinson, you know, Christian McCaffrey, you said Tyreek Hill, like prime Tyreek Hill, like I'd love to see it. And I don't think Jeff Bezos cares enough to make it happen. Those athletes wouldn't ever want to switch to soccer because look what they're making. It'd have to be some crazy, crazy, crazy, you know, science fiction scenario. Aliens come down, and the only way to beat them is with soccer, so you have to send your best athletes. Anyway, 310-840-4910. I'm Johnny Ballgame. Let's get back to the finals, man. Smartest guy in the room, Knicks fan. Could you even imagine? Okay, we see what the Knicks are doing, and we hear from their fans, and God bless them. Enjoy it. Throw it in our face. You have the right. It's what we do as fans. But can you imagine what's going to happen if and when the Cowboys get really, really, really good again? Like, best roster in the league, winning clutch games. Like, I
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0: 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We're going to get back to the NBA Finals. We're going to get back to the NFL. And I wanted somebody in the soccer community to tell me what an idiot I am on that suggestion, or just why, or my theory as to why America isn't the dominant, it's soccer the way it is in other sports from a global perspective. We actually have Delton. He's a high school soccer coach in Alabama, and he's going to get on here and tell me I'm a moron. Delton, welcome to the show. I obviously triggered something. You had to stop what you were doing and call in on this, you high school soccer coach, and I love you. What are your thoughts, Delton? Welcome.
16: Hey, man, it's good to be here, man. I'm happy about that. And I wouldn't say I'm necessarily triggered, so I almost kind of agree with you, but at the same time, I can kind of explain the whole dynamic. I'm a football coach first. So what ended up happening is obviously in a small town, Alabama, the openings come open, and they say, oh, well, hey, you got to go coach soccer. So, but what I found was is that I was able to take, like, guys who had never played soccer before, like just – football players. And if I could get three or four football players to come out and play soccer, they were head and shoulders more athletic and more explosive than the soccer players. And they were faster and they were easier to teach and coach. And so I always thought that was interesting. But man, you can take three or four defensive backs from the football team and put them on the soccer team and you will be dominant.
0: So you're with me?
16: I kind of am. And it's I don't know, man. I do kind of agree with you. It's like if they would focus all their time. Like, but so the most of my team, they're from Honduras. So from the time that they are born, they get a soccer ball and they play soccer, and that's all they do. They just play soccer nonstop. Just like in America, we play baseball and football, which most is really football and basketball. So that's what it is for those guys. And so with us, it's just the difference. I will say this, the worst team in the state of Alabama in high school football, the worst team, and you can look this up, I think they got like a 95-game losing streak, is I think it's like Columbia or something like that. It's one of the worst teams in America, fully Hispanic football team. So you can see where their demographic is kind of different. You know what I mean? So
0: appreciate the call. There's Delton in Mobile, Alabama, and he, yeah, that's kind of what I was thinking too. You bring, like, because we have in this country, and you guys know this, we have superhuman physical specimens playing in the NBA and in the NFL right now. The NBA's never even been close to this athletic. I'm not saying it's better now. It's more athletic now, and it's not even close. And the NFL, same thing, right? I mean, like the caller suggested, Lamar, guys like that, if they would have grown up loving and passionately participating in soccer, would we dominate in soccer too? But that's obviously not the case. We focus or funnel the great athletes just want to do other stuff in this country. Fine. I love that because I enjoy those sports better than soccer. But I've always just wondered that about, you know, what if, you know, I mean, those NFL, you take the best, most athletic wide receivers, defensive backs, and, you know, basketball players with super, like, imagine Allen Iverson in his prime playing soccer. AI might have been the most gifted, coordinated athlete I've ever seen. Under 6 feet, all hands and feet, speed, jumping, spin. Like AI, in my opinion, would have just been a breathtaking soccer player. And there's a number of those dudes, like an unlimited resources of those types of dudes. 310-840-4910. Dalton, I haven't asked you this, or Roadhouse, I'm sorry. Is it over? I mean, it's over, right? The Knicks are going to win. You've already done, you've made your plans. You're well aware. It's just you're not even thinking about, oh, who's going to win the finals anymore. You don't even have that train of thought because the Knicks are just absolutely going to win. You've seen, Roadhouse, everything you need to see.
4: It's difficult because I had Spurs in six, and I still felt good about that even after game one. But man, going down 0-2 and going into that building and that city, I mean, it's Gotham City right now. Like, it's just a madhouse in there. It's crazy.
0: Bunch of kids.
4: And they haven't even gotten the games. Like, did you hear the crowd of Knicks fans in San Antonio? Like, it's just insane.
0: Yes. Yes.
4: And now you go to MSG and they're up. Oh. The Knicks are up 2-0. Like, I don't think they're gonna sweep, but I think this might be over. I think it
0: feels
4: might
0: to
4: be.
0: Me. Okay, so Dalton is. I think it might be.
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0: All went to college for like all 3-4 years. The youngest team ever to win an NBA championship. And this is crazy how it's held the test of time, but it has. The 1977 Portland Trailblazers were the youngest team to win a title with an average age of 24 point something. Bill Walton, Maurice Lucas, Lionel Hollins, coached by the great Dak. Jack Ramsey, rest in peace. The 1977 Trailblazers, you guys, are still the youngest team to win a title. I say that because they played a really good Sixers team. Dr. J, Bobby Jones, you know, Daryl Dawkins, Andrew Tony. Like, that was a loaded Sixers team. I don't know if Tony was there yet, but they were loaded. And the Sixers team went up 2-0. On the youngest team to ever win a title, on that Blazers team. And yes, those games were in Philadelphia. They went up 2-0, but that's all they won. The Blazers won the next 4 games. And maybe if it's because of, hey, they're a bunch of kids. Like, it did take a couple games to figure it out. That Sixers team wasn't young. Doc was in his prime in 77. He'd been balling in the ABA. Like, I don't know, I mean, he might have been fairly young, but not like a kid yet. So, yeah.
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0: The greatest physical specimen athletes in our country. So we're not asking Jimmy and Joe. No, we're asking Jamar Chase and Jahmyr Gibbs to stop everything for $700 million a year and learn how to play soccer. So in 4 years, they're going to go win the World Cup just to prove that America can do it. And it's not going to happen. It's just a fictional little thing that I'm doing. I just threw it out there. What if you do a 4-year soccer camp with the best athletes in this country and you say, we're going to pay you $500 million a year? It's Jeff Bezos. His life goal is to win a World Cup. It's not. I'm kidding. I'm making this up. But if you asked Jahmyr Gibbs to stop playing football tonight because he's going to make $400 million a year to learn how to play soccer? I like his chances. Roadhouse?
4: I would love to see Ja Morant get out there.
0: Okay. How about, yeah, okay.
4: I'd love to see that.
0: Imagine the headers. Like some of these basketball guys with their leaping ability. The headers. Uh-huh. Like again, and they, yeah. 310-840-4910. Good stuff, guys. Appreciate the calls.
4: Deion Sanders.
0: On Westwood One. Oh, God. The speed.
4: I had to do
0: imagine
4: it.
0: Imagine Deion running out. How about Bo? Let's just throw in Bo. You know, imagine the physicality Bo would have brought, like the elbowing in soccer. You wouldn't even be flopping. It'd be like legit. The guys would actually be hurt and rolling around there because Bo just hit them like Bosworth style. 310-840-4910. The NBA Finals. Because I'll be the last one. I don't think it's over. I think that version of what we saw with the Spurs the last two games was scared. I think they were timid. I don't think they're just not good enough. I haven't got there yet in the series. I will if they're down 3-0. Okay, it's totally over. But we've seen the 0-2 comeback. I know, well, they didn't do it at home. Okay, fine. A lot of times you'll hear players, they prefer the road. And they prefer that type of mecca that the Garden is going to be. I mean, God, how many people are going to watch this game? Is it going to be... I mean, I want a number. 20 million? 25 million? How many people are going to watch this game? Let's get back to South Carolina. Gosh, I think it's the Roadhouse influence. We got a Carolina guy producing, and the only people that's they let right through there. The hotline are people from the Carolinas. I love it. Dakota,
4: let's go.
0: You're next up, man. Dakota in South Carolina. What you have, man? Bring it.
17: Hey, yes, sir. How are you doing?
0: Excellent.
17: Good. I'm calling. Look, I'm as big of a soccer fan as every other American is. You know, like every 4 years, I want us to win.
0: Yeah.
17: But yeah. I think, you know, we have elite athletes. There's no doubt about it. When you talk like LeBron James, stuff like that, guys are just genetic freaks. But those other
0: yes.
17: countries, man, they have they're like. Their youth academies, they go pro when they're like 7 or 8 years old. Like, I like to think we could take some guys and just say, hey, we're going to pay you to do this because you're a great athlete. But those guys, by the time they're, you know, 18, they've been playing professional level soccer overseas for like 10 or 11 years. And I just wanted to get that out there, man. I love your show. I'll hang up and listen to what you have to say, buddy. I appreciate it.
0: Thanks for the call, Dakota. Yeah, I mean,
17: yes,
0: where are we going with that one, Dakota? So he's saying that, yeah, it's just the gap is too far from the other countries, power soccer countries, their developmental academies and whatnot. It's like our, like think AAU, 7-on-7. Think what high school, high-level high school quarterbacks go through now. Like that's what they do with soccer. I totally get that. But I am also asking of some of the greatest, finest specimen athletes in the history of this planet to be able to do it. So I think it's different, but maybe not. Maybe the gap is too wide and it's never going to happen. I'm just saying, like, look, if this was even Steven and you could say for certain that the best overall athletes in this country play soccer, nobody says that in this country. Everybody says that in every other country. Yeah, they do. I mean, yeah, they do. In most cases. In France, I don't know, Wemby's playing hoops, but yeah, they play soccer. Let's get to Tennessee. How about Seymour, Tennessee? Beautiful day out there, I'm sure. Kerry, you're on the line. You're live on the radio, Kerry. Bring it.
18: Thank you. Well, I just want to kind of tag team with the guy that was on just in front of me. It's not about size, athleticism. In other countries, it's a part of their culture. You see kids 4, 5, 6 years old out in the streets barefoot kicking a soccer ball. What are kids doing in this country? They're riding bikes. They're picking up baseball bats. They're picking up baseball gloves. until soccer in this country overtakes football, baseball, and probably even hockey, it's not going to happen. That's my take on it.
0: Carrie, it will never happen. And I agree. But, Carrie, and I think you're calling from the moon, or you're on a CB radio right now, and I'm not sure how you got on this show with a CB radio. Thank you for the call, Carrie, in Seymour, Tennessee. Sounds really windy there.
18: Sorry.
0: Thanks for the call, Carrie. Josh, you can go ahead and say see ya to Carrie in Seymour. It's okay, Carrie. Appreciate the call. Just having fun. But that sounded kind of CB radio. Breaker. What's your 20? California. Robert in California is next up on Westwood One Radio. And wow, we're having this conversation. I like it, you guys. Keep participating. Robert in California, you got a soccer comment and some basketball talk. Robert, what you got?
19: Well, your topic was relating to basketball professionals transitioning to soccer professionals. And I'm just a young guy. I've only got to like varsity level stuff. And in high school, the only reason I even made it that far was because I played soccer as a first sport. So when I had two boys, I put them as their first sport. They both played soccer because it's footwork. And there is a certain level you got to learn that. And that transitions to any sport in America is your footwork. Even now, they're both baseball players. You know, that's what they do. That's what they love. But I wanted them to play basketball, because both the guys are well into their 6 feet, you know. But if you got your feet under you, you can play any sport. And it's all kids' games, so the sooner you learn it, it makes a difference. So you could take one of the best players and you take a natural soccer player, they're going to give them a run for their money, even on natural ability, because if they don't know it by a certain age, and that's what makes certain professionals better. They learn the footwork and the skills.
0: Yeah, and most of the, I mean, you look at NFL and NBA players in this country, and they'll say they've been playing since they were six, in most cases, Robert. Yeah, exactly. That's how it is.
19: You know, yep. And my kid, like you say, when they played soccer, they weren't any good, but it's the fact that they learned the skill, the basics, getting your feet under you, kicking a ball, not tripping over yourself, and then from there, you can develop any sport. So, yeah, you're right. If this was America's sport, we would have one of the best soccer teams in the world with some of the elite athletes we have. So,
0: just one more thing before I get you out of here. So, in your opinion, like if I were to take, if I were to take Ashton Gentry and teach him how to play soccer every single day, I'm going to pay him $500 million for this. So he's not going to want to play football anymore. He's going to take the cash. And I'm just going to work with Ashton Gentry every day, 365 days a year for 3 straight years, and do everything soccer, morning, noon, and night. Soccer. He wouldn't, you don't think a super specimen athlete like him or of that ilk would be good enough to challenge to make the men's national team in this country?
19: I think he would, because you hit a couple of key points. Years to train, so he would have years to develop his body to that versus a football build, because his build right now is football. So you don't have the explosiveness of some of those guys. But in 3 years of him training like he does now as a pro soccer player and at his age, yeah, definitely. He's a pro. He can learn anything. I mean, I think most of
0: now, didn't Ocho Cinco play a little MLS, and it was probably a Circus McGurkus sideshow, but I don't think he ran out there and looked like a complete numbskull. Like, I don't know. Just
1: the thought of raising my arms and bending down to pick something up scares me, because I know that pain comes with doing any of that. 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
1: Oh, Josh Jacobs, you're coming back with the Wu-Tang. Thank you. More Wu-Tang on Westwood One. I might even make tomorrow night. I do my normal shift Saturday, Sunday night. That's 9 to 3 Eastern time. Yeah, that overnight guy. We might have to do a Wu-Tang Sunday. Got me in the mood there. Back to these calls on a hot topic. Just playing the what-if game. It's all I asked. We love the what-if game in sports. It's like all we do. Like, what if the best athletes in soccer, I'm sorry, what if the best athletes in America loved soccer? Would this country dominate soccer like it dominates basketball or football? I don't know. I mean, football's different, but yeah. Would it? Let's get to Myrtle Beach. Chris is up on Westwood One Sports. Chris in Myrtle Beach. You got the line, Chris.
2: Yeah. You can educate me because I'm not positive of how the U.S. soccer team or the soccer team gets their players. Is there a draft like baseball and football and basketball? Because if you notice, most of the phenom players that play in these other sports are not from America. You got Wembanyama. That's not American. He comes over, he plays. You've got Shohei Ohtani, the greatest pitcher in baseball right now, probably the greatest player, not American. You get other players from the Dominican Republic. Football, you get players from all over. So if the draft had other players from outside the country as well, maybe we could stand to win in the United States.
1: Thanks for the call, Chris in Myrtle Beach. I will say this, and thank you again, Chris. I mean, those examples are outliers, right, Chris? I know the best basketball player on the planet right now is most likely Wemby. He's not American, so he wouldn't make this team, but it's America. We still look at the NBA. It's what, 70% American, 60% American? Yeah, the talent pool is there. The talent pool is there. The athletes are here. Now, I'd listen to, hey, if you are built like a football player or a basketball player in America, you're not conditioned for soccer. You wouldn't be good at soccer based on the way you're built physically. Okay, I'll listen to that because I don't know. But if those players had time to change their build, work on soccer, develop it, study it, love it, practice it constantly, where would they be on a global level? Tampa Bay, Dave in Tampa. You're next up on Westwood One Sports, Dave.
3: John, I've been calling sports radio for 25 years. I'm so glad I found Westwood One and you. Hello?
1: Oh, sorry. Yeah, Dave, no. You've been listening to Westwood One or sports radio for 25 years and I don't suck? Is that what you're saying?
3: That's what I was saying, man. You bring it. I mean, I just love your energy, man. You got me pacing in the man cave here.
1: That's what I do, man. That's what I do. Yes.
3: Wait, how about
1: Dave?
3: How about here's what I'm going to bring, John. My wife asked me, why do you like football and basketball so much? And I said, it's the unknown. In this series, talk about the unknown. You know, I'm so brazen. I picked Spurs to sweep them, and it looks like the Knicks are going to sweep.
1: Totally. I had money on the Spurs sweeping, and then I had money on the Spurs winning in five, and I thought I was going to get one of those. Thank you for the call, Dave, in Tampa. Thank you. And the weird thing is, like, how about this? This is the world we're living in right now. If you put $100 on the Spurs to win the title now, to come back from down 0-2, you get over $1,000 back. What? Like, you had to put $1,000 just to win $100 a week ago. That's how much this thing has flipped. Like, would you throw $50 right now on the Spurs if it's going to pay you $650 back? Like, eh? That's not a horrible bet. Or would you just say no? Bet $50 on the Knicks because they're going to win it, and I'll win $40 back, but at least I'll win. Line them up. We're taking calls. 310-840-4910. I have you for one more full hour. Take advantage, man. Take advantage. 310-840-4910. He's Roadhouse Dalton producing. He's Josh Jacobs DJing and running the board. And I'm Johnny Ballgame behind the mic. Stay with us.
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7: Keep an eye on the forecast today. Storm chances increase later this evening, with some storms possibly becoming severe. A few storms can become strong with some gusty winds and heavy downpours. By tomorrow, we're still going to have a few leftover showers early in the morning before drier weather returns later in the day. I'm your 10 Weather Impact meteorologist, Lily Aldrich, with 97.1 The Fan.
8: 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Again, I'm Mike Wickett. You can follow me on all of your favorite social media channels, at Mike Wickett, 2 T's. Coming up next hour, we are going to talk, we'll get some Knicks chatter in here. Dexter Henry going to join us from the New York Post. We'll get the other side of the Myles Garrett trade, the Cleveland side. We'll definitely do that. We got a lot coming your way, so thanks for hanging with us here on a Saturday night. 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Fun fact, by the way, there was a horse race that went down today, and Golden Tempo won the Belmont Stakes. Golden Tempo also won the Kentucky Derby, but Golden Tempo was held out of the Preakness. What could have been for Golden Tempo? Did you know the Belmont Stakes happened today? I did not. I do know that there was a massive move made in the National Football League. You don't often see the team that is favored to win the Super Bowl go out and acquire the reigning defensive player of the year, but that is exactly what the LA Rams did. To talk about Myles Garrett to the West Coast, from the Associated Press, LA Rams reporter Greg Beecham is with us. Greg, thank you for the time, man. Real slow time out there in LA for you guys.
9: Yeah, never a dull moment out here.
8: When the phone rang or the Twitter went off or you heard it on the radio or whatever, Greg, what was your reaction to the Rams have acquired Myles Garrett?
9: Well, it was a shocker because it was a huge deal, maybe the biggest of the offseason. It was not a shocker at all because this is what the Rams love to do. I mean, this is what Les Snead has built his reputation on, is figuring out a way to exploit market inefficiencies, to pick up things that other people see as too rich. He's done it over and over again in his career. It's worked out really well more often than it has not. And so when that came up, the part that was the most surprising was the fact that Jared Verse was involved, just because that's a guy that they were all in on from the moment they drafted him. But they had to include him to make it happen, and they did. And now they're where they want to be, and we'll see whether it works or not. But the fact that the Rams did it was not the most surprising thing. The fact was what they had to give up to get him.
8: Did the defensive line need this kind of an upgrade to get back to the Super Bowl?
9: I don't think so, but I also think you made your defensive line better. So, you know, those are two separate questions. You know, Jared Verse is an excellent pass rusher. He is not Myles Garrett. Nobody in the NFL right now is Myles Garrett. So you can say that they didn't need him. They had four really good defensive linemen. More importantly, four really good defensive linemen all on their rookie contracts, which is a huge deal in the modern NFL. They rebuilt that defensive line strictly through the draft, which is an impressive feat. But they decided that for all they did well last year on the line, which was arguably the strength of their defense, almost certainly the strength of their defense, they could be better. And you look at the numbers and facts and you say, yeah, that's quite possible because, you know, Byron Young had 12. Jared Verse only had 4.5 last year. He was very frustrated about his inability to knock down the quarterback, even though he was very high in pressures. So they're getting the guy who sacks quarterbacks better than anybody of his generation. And that will absolutely improve the team. Did they need it to get the Super Bowl? I don't think so. I mean, they could have made the Super Bowl last year if they had arguably a number three receiver in that NFC Championship game against the Seattle Seahawks. So I think they could have done it without him, but I also think they're better.
8: Les Snead seems to be a bad man for his moves. Is it true he's been pursuing Myles Garrett now for 4 years?
9: I think in the sense that he kicks the tires on absolutely everything. We've heard tales, you know, about everybody in the league here and there, you know, except right after they got Matthew Stafford in. They're pretty settled on a quarterback. But other than that, he's always looking to improve. He's always looking to make things better. He's always trying to find an offer that somebody can't refuse, which is what they ended up getting to at this point with Myles Garrett. So I'm not surprised he was in on him, and I'm not surprised that he'd been looking at him for years. He's also been looking at other guys who are not on the Rams and will never be on the Rams, but he's always trying to do a deal. Like I told you, they are addicted in a good way to making big moves, to making the kind of splash that other 31 teams, their fans all wish they would more often. The Rams are going to do it. So far it's worked because they have a really, really good head coach and a really good coaching staff that has been able to paper over some of the problems that get created when you give up that much of your draft capital and that many of your young players. It's a delicate formula, but it's also one that works for Les Snead. It's also one that works for Sean McVay, because there is nobody who wants a big move more than Sean McVay. And there's nobody who's more impatient about it when it doesn't go down or when it's stalling or something like that. He was the engine behind Matthew Stafford. He was all in on Myles Garrett. And they're both on the same rocket ship together, and we'll see where it lands.
8: Associated Press LA Rams reporter Greg Beecham joining us here on Westwood One Sports. I'm Mike Wickett. Yeah, hashtag F them picks seems to be a winning philosophy because they seem to be really good again. What were your first impressions when you heard Myles Garrett speak at the press conference this week?
9: He sounded like a guy who was looking forward to playing for a winner. It has to be painful to be the best player on the Cleveland Browns for a period of time. And I don't mean that in a derogatory way. You know, that he got them to the playoffs. That team, you know, did something that franchise has been unable to do consistently in its entire existence. So that's to be commended. That's amazing. Having said that, the man's 30 years old. He'll be 31 next year. I think he was ready for the next phase of his career, and much the same way that Matthew Stafford was ready to stop trying to empty the teaspoon with the notion with the Detroit Lions. At some point in your career, you're a grown man. You just want to get to a place where the organization is steady, where it's a winner, when you have a chance to live all your dreams, because you've already accomplished everything you can do individually. All he wants now is to win as a team, and that's what he went back to repeatedly, talking on the podium and afterward. I just want to win. I just want to be part of a winning organization. I just want to be part of a good team with good teammates. The Rams have a really good locker room culture. They have, you know, every year previous to this. We'll see what this one shapes up as, but it's an organization for grown men. It's an organization for professionals. And I think Myles Garrett appreciated that. Not that the Browns are not professional. It's just that the results have not been there. You can't argue that they have been. And now he's going to a team that has 8 winning seasons and 9 years under Sean McVay. You know, four NFC West titles, 2 Super Bowl appearances, 1 championship. And last year they were really close to another. So I think he's glad to be starting the second phase of his career. And LA is a pretty good place to start it at this point in the evolution of the NFL.
8: Greg, you can say derogatory things about the Browns. It's okay. Oh, you can't because you work for the AP. You have to be down the middle. I understand. Do you think that the Rams gave up too much for a 30-year-old pass rusher versus a first, a second, and a third?
9: They gave up a lot, and they gave up a really good pass rusher on a rookie contract, which is huge in terms of making your payroll work, making everything else work. So I don't worry about the draft picks because that has already been proven that the Rams can survive that. I think giving up Jared Verse and essentially, you know, you're basically getting 3 years of Myles Garrett right there. And then at that point, the contract really kicks in to a new gear, and they'll have to renegotiate or figure something else out. But they think this window is open for them. And that's the reason that they, you know, that Matthew Stafford is back, and they think that they got to try to win right now. I mean, it's a cliche to say they're all in, but because they kind of are all in to a certain extent every year, just because of the way they approach roster building and the way they approach the season, and the way that Sean McVay coaches. So it's kind of a facile thing to say that they're all in this season, as if they weren't last season. They're always trying to win every year. Having said that, they want to put the best possible defense on the field with the best players. And in 2026, in 2027, Myles Garrett is better than Jared Verse. I mean, that's a reasonable supposition. And so to make it happen, they had to give up 3 draft picks. I don't think they're terribly worried about that. They never have been. And then the rest of it is just long-term planning. I don't think they're thinking super long-term planning in most aspects of this organization, other than the fact that they just know that they can overcome things like that. They've done it before. They can do it again. You could go back 5 years ago when they got Matthew Stafford and say, oh, now they're all in. Well, they're always all in, and they've always made it work. So there's no reason to distrust that they can pull off what they say they can pull off.
8: Associated Press LA Rams reporter Greg Beecham joining us here on Westwood One Sports. I'm Mike Wickett. They trade for Garrett. They make the Trent McDuffie trade. They trade for Jalen Watson. Stafford gets an extension on behalf of every other NFL franchise. How do they have this much money and cap space? It just feels like they're working with different numbers.
9: They have done a good job of putting their money where it needs to be. And like I said, you cannot discount the fact that they didn't have a veteran pass rusher on a huge contract for the last 4 years. They've been able to sign everybody. Puka Nacua has not been signed to his extension yet. He's their most important offensive player. You know, they signed Kyron Williams to a reasonable deal. They've got Blake Corum on a rookie deal. All their offensive line is signed to pretty average deals. It's an above average line. It's not a superstar line. On the defense, you know, they found bargains in the linebacking core. Their secondary was not that great this last year. They knew they had to address it. They just do a good job, man. They just know where to distribute their assets, and you know, they don't get into big trouble yet. That can always happen, and they have before, but they don't get into positions where they're owing a lot of dead money, where it's stuff that's going to be crippling of the franchise. And the other thing, like I said, you cannot discount the fact that Sean McVay and his coaching staff can just find somebody like Nate Landman, sign him, and then he becomes one of the most important players on the defense. You know, the line, just finding a linebacker who can go sideline to sideline and can do all those things for, you know, not a whole lot of money in the grand scheme of things. So they know where to spend their money, and they do a really good job of it. They're putting a lot of it on Myles Garrett, but they're also expecting a lot from Myles Garrett. So that's another, you know, prudent distribution of resources. And I don't know how to explain the numbers. You know, they got a guy named Tony Pastor who does a lot of that in their front office, and he's really, really good at his job, but they always make it work somehow.
8: They gave up a pick in next year's quarterback-rich draft. Do you think that this trade was being, you know, diagnosed by Les Snead when they made the Ty Simpson pick so they could get ahead of next year's QB draft?
9: Yeah, I think they, number one, they liked Ty Simpson. I mean, there's no reason for Sean McVay to lie to us about that at this point. I mean, he's obviously on board with it. And the fact that, you know, they knew that their own first round pick next year, unless things go catastrophically wrong, will be at the back of the first round, and they won't have access to the best quarterbacks. They'll have access to some of them, but not to the same extent that they did this year. They fell in love to a certain extent with Ty Simpson, and they decided to pull the trigger now. And that, like you said, freed them up to do stuff like Myles Garrett. Or if Myles Garrett didn't happen, they could do something else down the road. You know, they could get all more of their extensions done this year and push it that way. Having said that, you know, I don't know if that's a good pick or not. We won't know for 2 more years at least, unless something goes wrong, whether Ty Simpson was worth it, whether he was more valuable to this team than Mekhi Lemon would have been, or whether he's more valuable than Reuben Bain would have been, another pass rusher on a rookie contract you could have had with that pick, that instead you drafted a quarterback who's going to sit on the bench for 2 years and probably isn't the ideal backup to Matthew Stafford, even if you're thinking about that, just because he hasn't played before. You know, you might think you want a veteran like Jimmy Garoppolo, like you did the last couple of years. So I'm still not sold on that pick, and only time will tell whether that was a good pick or not. But I think they definitely made that pick with an idea that we'd like to have this money for something else that maybe we don't have to spend it on right here.
8: 30 seconds get you out after this here, Greg. Aaron Donald coming back. Where's this leaning? Where's your gut?
9: I still say no, just because if you were going to come back after a year or two out, why would you not have come back last November when this team was soaring through the league, just dropping bodies every Sunday and looking like they were going to win the Super Bowl? It was before they kind of peaked at Thanksgiving and fell off a little bit at the end. So why would you not come back then? We talked to him then. He's like, no, I am so done. I really like not having to worry about the constant day-to-day grind. Having said that, boy, you know, it would be very tempting to play along this man. He's always in shape. I mean, this man is addicted to working out. He cannot be out of shape. He built a practice facility at the University of Pittsburgh so he would have a place to work out when he was home. I mean, also for the team, you know, it could be two things. You know, it was also charity, but he likes to work out. He's never not in shape. And like Sean McVay said, if he wants to step back on the field, he can probably do it at a pretty high clip. I still say no. I'll say no until he actually shows up, just because it's a big ask, man. He's really happy in retirement, but boy, it would be tempting.
8: Greg, thank you so much for coming on, man. Appreciate you.
9: Thanks, Mike.
8: Greg Beecham. Follow him on Twitter, X at Greg Beecham. Associated Press covers all things L.A., Ducks, Kings, LAFC, USC football, and, of course, the Super Bowl favorite, Los Angeles Rams. We're talking Knicks basketball next from the New York Post. Dexter Henry is on deck. Mike Wickett, thanks for hanging here on a Saturday night. 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